Albert, thank you very much. And thanks for joining us here. Today on the Coast is collaborating with Radio West, and we are broadcasting right across the province from Studio 60 here at CBC Vancouver. I'm Gloria Makarenko. Nice to have you along with us. Okay, $8.5 billion. That is how much the provincial government says the Massey Tunnel replacement is going to cost. We're going to get more reaction from a Delta councillor and mayoral candidate in a moment. Also, many questions remain after the tragic charter boat sinking a week ago in the Strait of Georgia. We're going to bring you up to date on that later this half hour, too. Right now, Liam Britton is here with more local news.

by Hamas to avoid disarmament. Coming right up, Rogers is paying billions for full control of some of Canada's biggest sports teams, setting off a potential economic impact far outreaching the games themselves. Also, part memorial, part protest, part theater. Iran's government holds a days-long funeral for its former leader.

0: Today, Danielle Smith and Doug Ford, the premiers of Alberta and Ontario, respectively, appeared together in Calgary to jointly announce a bold pipeline proposal. Over 3,000 kilometers of pipe running from the oil hub of Hardisty, Alberta to Sarnia, Ontario, near the U.S. border, with a capacity of 500,000 barrels a day and more down the road. They're calling it the Northern Shield Energy Corridor, and the announcement came with a statement of support from Saskatchewan Premier Scott Moe. But if memory serves, just a sec, let me check a map here. Yep, there's another province besides Saskatchewan between Ontario and Alberta that the pipeline will need to cross. It's called Manitoba, and its premier, Wab Kanu, was not in that room today. Mr. Kanu has said he wants Indigenous partners included from the start of pipeline plans. Reporters asked Premier Ford how the missing province fits in.
1: Well, I think the world of Premier Kanu, I've said it 100 times, I think the guy's a champion. He has to consult a little more with his folks in Manitoba, but we'll work something out, and I'm 100% behind putting a pipeline up to Churchill and getting an icebreaker and start delivering it around the world so we can continue to be an energy powerhouse.
2: Thank you. Go ahead.
3: Chris Fargo with the Calgary Herald. A twofold question for you, Premier Ford. First off, what are the next steps and the timelines? And then secondly, if everything went according to your plans, how quickly might you be able to get this pipeline built?
1: Well, first of all, we were communicating with 77 Indigenous communities, which play an absolute critical role in this, and we're going to do this feasibility study. We'll be back out before the end of this year, and then we'll be able to roll it out. We've already put a

0: year, you got a sense of it. And then by 82, it really arrived. And it just changed, the city changed in the course of months.
1: Hmm. How do you go from being a young man working on the rigs to an older man who's written a book about the twilight of the faith of oil?
0: It's an interesting journey because when I was working on the rigs, you know, there was a real excitement to working in that environment and an excitement to living in Calgary. And, you know, I still love Calgary, but now, you know, recognizing the kind of damage that has been inflicted, not just environmentally, but, you know, I would say politically in terms of the way that the oil industry kind of gradually infiltrated the Alberta government and to some degree captured it, starting with Ralph Klein in 92, and certainly that's the case now. The premier throughout the 1970s was Peter Lougheed, a handsome, charismatic man who clearly laid out the relationship between the province and its resources. "Well, it was obvious that the oil sands were owned by the people of Alberta," he said in a 2011 interview. But this relationship would evolve, and with the Ralph Klein administration in 1992, it was effectively reversed, with oil companies becoming feudal rulers, the citizens of Alberta reduced to wealthy peasants. The mythology remained intact, though. Oil was Alberta's central intoxicant, key to the shit-kicking populist image it exported with such care. And so you could see the power of oil back then, and you see the power of oil now, but in a different perspective, the insidious power and how it has infected our lives in a detrimental way, as well as the, you know, obvious benefits that we've all reaped.
1: The ambivalent power of oil, insidious and yet beneficial. Don Gilmore's book On Oil was a finalist for the 2026 Shaughnessy Cohen Prize for Political Writing. This is Ideas. I'm Nala Ayed. Oil has become synonymous with the American dream, a symbol of both dominance and freedom. But the freedom associated with oil is, for writer Don Gilmore, a mirage.
0: It's a false equivalency, the freedom and oil, and it always has been, but it's a very compelling one.
1: In his book, On Oil, he argues that the equivalence of oil with freedom has always been a dead end, one that leads not to autonomy, but to dependency. The term captured state comes up a lot when we're talking about the centrality of oil, how it went from being regulated to being the regulator, from answering to the state to influencing or even running the state, and in some instances becoming what's called a petrostate.
0: Yeah.
1: Writ large, what made this ascension possible?
0: Well, I think it was a gradual process, and I think what made the ascension possible was partly the economic power that the oil companies had, both Canada and the U.S. And so they have a very powerful lobby group, a very compelling and convincing lobby group. And you could see in Alberta where, starting with Klein in 92, you know, because Premier Lougheed in the 70s had been, I think, a very effective steward of the oil industry, which is, you know, the resources are owned by the people of the province, as he had emphasized on many occasions. And they were the landlords and the oil companies were the tenants. And then that really got reversed with Klein, where you started to see a lot of cross-pollination with people coming from the industry into politics and then leaving politics and going to, you know, a very well-paying job in the industry. And so that got blurrier and blurrier till it kind of was completely erased. One of Klein's campaign slogans had been, "Get government out of the business of business." But now business was in the business of government, a government made by and for the production of oil. As a result, between 1990 and 2014, in the wake of Rio and Kyoto, as the world was trying to wean itself off fossil fuels and reduce emissions, Alberta's emissions went from 175 million tons to 274 million tons. Out of 28 Organization for Economic Cooperation and Development countries, 20 had reduced per capita emissions between 2010 and 2019. Canada was among those that increased emissions, the third worst offender. We have a situation now where in Alberta, under the Smith regime,

0: $4.5 billion, while Environmental Defense calculated $18 billion. Oil Change International reported that among G20 nations, Canada had the highest subsidies for oil, gas, and coal, $14 billion per year between 2018 and 2020, and the lowest subsidies for renewable. Oil is a belief system as much as a quantifiable corporate enterprise, and there are believers, blasphemers, and penitents, each with their own convictions and statistics. As we're approaching, are we in the twilight, perhaps, of oil, the idea of peak consumption has come up, and the International Energy Agency has said it's going to happen in 2030. Other people have put the figure a little bit after that, but there's a fair amount of consensus that it's certainly coming soon. You know, China has peaked, their population has peaked, their oil consumption has peaked. India is building out nuclear reactors. I think they've got 10 on the go and 10 planning. They're aggressively installing solar. And you see Europe decarbonizing. So it's an interesting moment for oil because, you know, what happens in the twilight? And one of the things that happens is there's going to be a greater desperation among the oil interests. And the oil sands have been singled out by some researchers as being one of the first stranded assets because of its heavy emissions and because it's relatively expensive to get out of the ground. Cheaper than fracking now, but still relatively expensive. So, you know, how do they behave knowing that the end game is somewhere in the near to midterm? So I think we're seeing this battle playing out, and it's going to get more intense over the next few years.
1: In the chapter called Through the Looking Glass, you say this about the way oil companies went about public relations and messaging.
0: The looking glass world of energy was personified by COP28, the annual United Nations Climate Conference, which was held in December 2023 in the United Arab Emirates, the world's seventh largest oil producer. There were 2,456 oil and gas lobbyists in attendance at the conference, more than most countries' delegations, and it gave the world 2 weeks of aspirational goals, non-binding agreements, happy pledges, and misinformation that the earth is cooling, wildfires are the result of arson, oil and gas companies are leading the net zero revolution. It took 30 years of climate change conferences for the word fossil fuels to appear in any resolution, a welcome addition, though not one that was legally binding. Oil had captured governments around the world and now arguably captured the UN Conference on Climate Change as well. COP29 took place in Azerbaijan, the birthplace of oil, a petrostate that relies on oil for 90% of its exports.
1: Open quote, language became a potent weapon, usurping environmental tropes, sowing doubt, undermining science, and actively seeking to undermine reality. What environmental tropes did they usurp?
0: Well, one of the things is, you know, you'd have a climate group that was made up entirely of oil companies, for example. And in Canada, we had, you know, a couple of organizations that alleged to be kind of environmental organizations and would go around the world and go to these conferences, but in fact be representing oil and gas industries in Alberta. And you see it at the COP conferences where I think they recognize that language is a very potent weapon in this battle, and they seized on it decades ago and have just gotten better at it over the decades.
1: What's an example from a COP conference? I mean, the one that sticks out in my mind is the one in the UAE where, you know, there were more people there who were from oil companies than there were delegations.
0: Yeah, I mean, and you see it with Trump, big, beautiful coal, clean coal. Mm. Like, you're getting these images that he just keeps hammering at. And, you know, at the last COP conference where they're talking about how the oil industry is, in fact, leading the charge in the renewable world. And you do have companies that are installing solar and have wind farms. But in many cases, they're pulling back on that. And they're certainly not the leaders on this. In a lot of cases, it's either hedging their bets or it's a kind of very effective PR strategy.
1: And it's a strategy that started long before this moment. But surely in the post-truth world, it has been turbocharged.
0: It has. And again, we go back to the tribalism where you now have people that are so entrenched in their own belief systems on both sides of the ledger. So, you know, you do have people in the renewable world who say, we have to shut down the oil sands tomorrow. And, you know, I don't think that's a viable solution. But you also have oil sands people who

0: taken for another two decades.
1: It's hard to think of the CIA as a voice in the wilderness. I mean, they actually prepared a report in 1975 looking at the possible consequences of climate change. Why wasn't it an issue for national defense or for, you know, homeland security? Why was it kept quiet?
0: It's surprising because it's clear that we could have this kind of chaos as a result of climate change, and that climate change was being caused by fossil fuels, that you would have the producers and the government would work hand in hand to come to a solution. And of course, that never happened. And what you had was the producers recognizing that we have to do something about this, and the best way to do it is to get as much control of the government as possible. Or in the U.S., where you have, you know, ExxonMobil, because they're all over the world and their foreign policy almost had as much influence as, you know, government foreign policy back in the day.
1: You say that there isn't much alarm among the public about climate change because we are, quote, hardwired to ignore climate change. And I'm not sure I'm persuaded by that. Why do you say we're hardwired? What makes you so sure?
0: Well, I think, you know, because for the most part, for many of us, it's still happening off stage. I think that's the issue. You know, as it gets closer to home, you know, when we saw those images of downtown Manhattan with the wildfire smoke that was coming from Quebec, and it just looked absolutely apocalyptic. It looked like a film. And once we get more of that, and it affects more people and more directly, I think you'll see more action. But as long as it's a distant or an occasional threat, then we adapt to it. But if we have something that is much more severe, then I think that will force us to act. But I think historically, and just as human beings, we are kind of hardwired for immediate threats, and we don't do well with distant threats.
1: War comes up a lot. In your book, war, both in the geopolitical sense, but also the wars within all of us, as you write, quote, as we are both hostages and junior partners in the story of oil. And you point out that that war is still raging on. How do you see that war ending?
0: Well, I think it may end the way other wars on oil have ended. Historically, we've seen oil win wars, lose wars, start wars. You can't really count Venezuela as a war, but certainly it was, an oil-based action. And all of this is to kind of gain control and gain dominance. I think right now that there's sort of the war within us where we would all like to be consuming less, and many of us are. And as it becomes economically more feasible, as, you know, solar is now cheaper than natural gas, there will be this switch at the individual level where we kind of just, you know, very quietly move over the way people have moved over to EVs in Norway or in Sweden or in China. We're going to see that across the board. And right now we have a couple of governments that are kind of holding us back, but ultimately economic self-interest will triumph over political aspiration. The staunch belief that the market is the surest way to sort out the economy, that government interference only distorts market forces, was almost exclusively the domain of conservatives. Oil, with its lingering wildcat image, is often viewed as the ne plus ultra of free enterprise, though oil has rarely operated in a free enterprise model. In Russia, Iraq, Iran, Venezuela, China, and other oil-producing countries, it is mostly a state-owned and run enterprise, either explicitly or implicitly. In Saudi Arabia, the United Arab Emirates, and Qatar, oil is the state. Globally, it is one of the most subsidized industries, receiving grants, loans, tax credits, and royalty reductions. The International Monetary Fund, which includes externalities, downstream costs to society, in its calculations, put the 2023 figure for global oil subsidies at $7 trillion U.S. The International Institute for Sustainable Development estimated that using 10-30% of fossil fuel subsidies would be enough to pay for a global transition to clean energy.
1: And in the geopolitical sense, this war that we're witnessing right now, do you consider that also a war about oil? The war waged by the U.S., supported by

0: hard to lose the Gong Show when you sing Desperado, to be fair.
1: He's really good. But it's funny because you look at him back then, I think it was like 1980 or 1979. It just looks like me with a mustache. Like, it's the same. It's so funny.
0: Man, can I just say this? You were a baby when all this stuff happened. Like, I think I remember when Bring Me to Life and I Love Going Under.

We've got just enough time for one more song before we head out. Canadian icon Shania Twain is gearing up to release her 7th studio album. It's called Little Miss Twain, and it'll be out later this month. And there is a song on there that Shania does with country legend Tanya Tucker. And Shania says it's her way of paying an homage to her late mom, who always believed she'd be a star. I want to play that song for you right now. This is the title track from her upcoming record, Little Miss Twain.

Ahead on the show, we check on recent flooding in West Africa and hear how people are holding up as these events become more frequent due to climate change. That is next on The World.

This is The World. I'm Marco Werman. Torrential rain has been pummeling West Africa from Cote d'Ivoire to Nigeria. It's been going on for weeks now, and the flooding has killed dozens of people. Hundreds more have been forced from their homes. The region's rainy season is expected to last for a few more weeks, so more bad weather and potentially more tragic outcomes to come. The flooding, though, was not unexpected. Heavy rains have become more intense in recent years. Today, I chatted with Vincent Oje about how residents of the affected countries, as well as policymakers, are adapting to this new reality. Oje is a professor at Taraba State University in northeastern

0: 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You might also like to listen to the episode we made about what your server is really thinking. Search for BBC Food Chain, The Servers, online or wherever you get your BBC podcasts. 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
1: 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CBC News is next.

0: design, and the innovation isn't going to help that much. Certainly, I talked to researchers at the University of Calgary who are working on, you know, solutions and innovations for the oil fields, and saying it's a very difficult time to go in there with any kind of new technology because they've spent all these billions on infrastructure, and they, at this point, they just want to maintain the status quo.
1: I know you as Don Gilmore, award-winning writer and novelist. I would have never guessed that you were once a roughneck.
0: I worked on an oil rig for 100 straight days with what was probably the oldest crew in the oil patch. Weathered, gnarled men in their late 60s, one in his 70s, ancient for rig work, their lives a country and western song. Pete, the wobbly 72-year-old derrick man, came home to find his wife gone along with all the furniture, appliances, and curtains. There was a note on the floor. Your dinner's in the oven. There was no oven. With my first paycheck, I bought a plane ticket to Europe, then counted the days like a convict. 4 months later, I was sitting on a beach on the Greek island of Crete, blobs of sticky oil dotting the sand around me. A tanker carrying crude oil from Libya had run aground off the south coast of Crete, and here was the residue. The 1970s was a banner decade for oil spills. More happened in that decade than any decade before or since. It was peak spill, with an alarming 788 of them. By contrast, the 2010s saw 63 spills. Millions of tons spilled into the seas. The world was awash in oil. I moved to Calgary in 1971, and I was going to university there, and I was looking for a summer job, and I heard, you know, the big money was in oil, but you had to know somebody. And so I didn't know anyone, and a friend of mine and myself, I lived near downtown, and so we just walked to all the oil companies, and we handed off our incredibly slender, you know, 19-year-old resumes. And finally, a secretary said, you know, you two idiots are never going to find a job this way. She said, if you want to find a job, you have to go out to the oil fields, because she said the turnover is very high, and you should just drive out to Medicine Hat, and which is about 3 hours east of Calgary. And so we did, and
1: you literally drove from rig to rig, basically.
0: Yeah, and because you're on the flat kind of prairie, you could see these rigs from like 30 kilometers away. So we would just sort of zigzag along the section roads to these different rigs. And the first one we got to had this sign that said, this rig has worked zero accident-free days. And there was a guy sitting on a 40-gallon drum, and his hand was bandaged, and there was blood all over his jeans. And so we thought, well, there's a job opening here. But we didn't have any experience, and the driller said, no, I can't use you guys. And so we drove around for 4 days, and we finally got to a rig where the entire crew didn't show up. I mean, it's a small crew, it's three people, but none of them showed up. And so the driller looked at us, and this was the 70s. We had kind of long hair and our Led Zeppelin t-shirts. And he said, well, I guess you girls will have to do. And he hired us. And so that was the beginning of my rig career. And, you know, it's a terrible job in all kinds of ways. It's dirty and it's dangerous, but it paid very well. And I was an English major, and it's such a colorful subculture that I just found it. I had just moved to the West as well, which I think was a big part of it. And so I ended up going back every summer and working on the oil rigs and enjoying it.
1: Were you ever hurt while you were working out there?
0: I was hurt, and I was on a midnight shift, and my hand got crushed by the breakout tongs, which is how you tear the pipe apart. And so at first, no one did anything, and everyone kind of just sat and looked at it. And then finally, someone said, well, we better drive you into the hospital at Medicine Hat. And so this was the midnight shift. It was like 2 a.m. And so we drove into Medicine Hat, and they didn't actually have a doctor working. They had a doctor on call, and this guy arrived about an hour later, and he was absolutely dead drunk, you know, and one of the few people I've ever seen sort of cinematically drunk, you know, where they kind of say he was like that movie Arthur, Dudley Moore, and Arthur sort of slurring and staggering. This is the doctor. And all he did was pour a bottle of aspirin in my hand and tell me to wash it. And then 4 days later, I was on a Greyhound bus heading for Calgary with this infected hand that looked like an oven mitt.

0: And, you know, I still love Calgary, but now, you know, recognizing the kind of damage that has been inflicted, not just environmentally, but, you know, I would say politically, in terms of the way that the oil industry kind of gradually infiltrated the Alberta government and to some degree captured it, starting with Ralph Klein in 92, and certainly that's the case now. The premier throughout the 1970s was Peter Lougheed, a handsome, charismatic man who clearly laid out the relationship between the province and its resources. "Well, it was obvious that the oil sands were owned by the people of Alberta," he said in a 2011 interview. But this relationship would evolve, and with the Ralph Klein administration in 1992, it was effectively reversed, with oil companies becoming feudal rulers, the citizens of Alberta reduced to wealthy peasants. The mythology remained intact, though. Oil was Alberta's central intoxicant, key to the shit-kicking populist image it exported with such care. And so you could see the power of oil back then, and you see the power of oil now, but in a different perspective. The insidious power and how it has infected our lives in a detrimental way, as well as the, you know, obvious benefits that we've all reaped.
1: The ambivalent power of oil, insidious and yet beneficial. Don Gilmore's book On Oil was a finalist for the 2026 Shaughnessy Cohen Prize for Political Writing. This is Ideas. I'm Nala Ayed. Oil has become synonymous with the American dream, a symbol of both dominance and freedom. But the freedom associated with oil is, for writer Don Gilmore, a mirage.
0: It's a false equivalency, the freedom and oil, and it always has been, but it's a very compelling one.
1: In his book, On Oil, he argues that the equivalence of oil with freedom has always been a dead end, one that leads not to autonomy, but to dependency.
2: The term captured state comes up a lot when we're talking about the centrality of oil, how it went from being regulated to being the regulator, from answering to the state to influencing or even running the state, and in some instances becoming what's called a petrostate.
0: Yeah.
2: Writ large, what made this ascension possible?
0: Well, I think it was a gradual process, and I think what made the ascension possible was partly the economic power that the oil companies had, both Canada and the U.S. And so they have a very powerful lobby group, a very compelling and convincing lobby group. And you could see in Alberta where, starting with Klein in 92, you know, because Premier Lougheed in the 70s had been, I think, a very effective steward of the oil industry, which is, you know, the resources are owned by the people of the province, as he had emphasized on many occasions. And they were the landlords and the oil companies were the tenants. And then that really got reversed with Klein, where you started to see a lot of cross-pollination with people coming from the industry into politics and then leaving politics and going to, you know, a very well-paying job in the industry. And so that got blurrier and blurrier till it kind of was completely erased. One of Klein's campaign slogans had been, "Get government out of the business of business." But now business was in the business of government, a government made by and for the production of oil. As a result, between 1990 and 2014, in the wake of Rio and Kyoto, as the world was trying to wean itself off fossil fuels and reduce emissions, Alberta's emissions went from 175 million tons to 274 million tons. Out of 28 Organization for Economic Cooperation and Development countries, 20 had reduced per capita emissions between 2010 and 2019. Canada was among those that increased emissions, the third worst offender. We have a situation now where in Alberta, under the Smith regime, you know, I think the moratorium on renewables that she put in place kind of tipped her hand in terms of Alberta had the most renewables and still has the most renewables in Canada and has a burgeoning industry. And I think if the issue was energy, then, you know, you would encourage that and you would even maybe subsidize it. But by putting a moratorium on that, you really are making it difficult for them to succeed, if not impossible, and then giving the oil and gas industry this leg up that they

0: and statistics. As we're approaching, are we in the twilight perhaps of oil, the idea of peak consumption has come up, and the International Energy Agency has said it's going to happen in 2030. Other people have put the figure a little bit after that, but there's a fair amount of consensus that it's certainly coming soon. You know, China has peaked, their population has peaked, their oil consumption has peaked. India is building out nuclear reactors. I think they've got 10 on the go and 10 planning. They're aggressively installing solar. And you see Europe decarbonizing. So it's an interesting moment for oil because, you know, what happens in the twilight? And one of the things that happens is there's going to be a greater desperation among the oil interests. And the oil sands have been singled out by some researchers as being one of the first stranded assets because of its heavy emissions and because it's relatively expensive to get out of the ground. Cheaper than fracking now, but still relatively expensive. So, you know, how do they behave knowing that the end game is somewhere in the near to midterm? So I think we're seeing this battle playing out, and it's going to get more intense over the next few years.
1: In the chapter called Through the Looking Glass, you say this about the way oil companies went about public relations and messaging.
0: The looking glass world of energy was personified by COP28, the annual United Nations Climate Conference, which was held in December 2023 in the United Arab Emirates, the world's seventh largest oil producer. There were 2,456 oil and gas lobbyists in attendance at the conference, more than most countries' delegations, and it gave the world 2 weeks of aspirational goals, non-binding agreements, happy pledges, and misinformation that the earth is cooling, wildfires are the result of arson, oil and gas companies are leading the net zero revolution. It took 30 years of climate change conferences for the word fossil fuels to appear in any resolution, a welcome addition, though not one that was legally binding. Oil had captured governments around the world and now arguably captured the UN Conference on Climate Change as well. COP29 took place in Azerbaijan, the birthplace of oil, a petrostate that relies on oil for 90% of its exports.
1: Open quote, language became a potent weapon, usurping environmental tropes, sowing doubt, undermining science, and actively seeking to undermine reality. What environmental tropes did they usurp?
0: Well, one of the things is, you know, you'd have a climate group that was made up entirely of oil companies, for example. And in Canada, we had, you know, a couple of organizations that alleged to be a kind of environmental organizations and would go around the world and go to these conferences, but in fact be representing oil and gas industries in Alberta. And you see it at the COP conferences, where I think they recognize that language is a very potent weapon in this battle, and they seized on it decades ago, and it just gotten better at it over the decades.
1: What's an example from a COP conference? I mean, the one that sticks out in my mind is the one in the UAE, where, you know, there were more people there who were from oil companies than there were delegations.
0: Yeah, I mean, and you see it with Trump, big, beautiful coal, clean coal. Mm. Like, you're getting these images that he just keeps hammering at. And, you know, at the last COP conference where they're talking about how the oil industry is, in fact, leading the charge in the renewable world. And you do have companies that are installing solar and have wind farms, but in many cases, they're pulling back on that. And they're certainly not the leaders on this. In a lot of cases, it's either hedging their bets or it's a kind of very effective PR strategy.
1: And it's a strategy that started long before this moment, but surely in the post-truth world, it has been turbocharged.
0: It has. And again, we go back to the tribalism where you now have people that are so entrenched in their own belief systems on both sides of the ledger. So, you know, you do have people in the renewable world who say, we have to shut down the oil sands tomorrow. And, you know, I don't think that's a viable solution. But you also have oil sands people who, you know, and referring to anyone who's champion of renewables as, you know, a radical Marxist. And so the politicizing of this and the radicalizing of it has worked. And so you end up with these belief systems that won't budge. And there, in fact, could be, you know, tremendous dialogue. And you see it in places like Norway, where you have this oil industry and you also have tremendous gains being made on the renewable front. I think 96% of new cars in January sold in Norway were EVs.

0: gain dominance. I think right now that there's sort of the war within us where we would all like to be consuming less, and many of us are. And as it becomes economically more feasible, as you know, solar is now cheaper than natural gas, there will be this switch at the individual level where we kind of just, you know, very quietly move over the way people have moved over to EVs in Norway or in Sweden or in China. We're going to see that across the board. And right now we have a couple of governments that are kind of holding us back, but ultimately economic self-interest will triumph over political aspiration. The staunch belief that the market is the surest way to sort out the economy, that government interference only distorts market forces, was almost exclusively the domain of conservatives. Oil, with its lingering wildcat image, is often viewed as the ne plus ultra of free enterprise, though oil has rarely operated in a free enterprise model. In Russia, Iraq, Iran, Venezuela, China, and other oil-producing countries, it is mostly a state-owned and run enterprise, either explicitly or implicitly. In Saudi Arabia, the United Arab Emirates, and Qatar, oil is the state. Globally, it is one of the most subsidized industries, receiving grants, loans, tax credits, and royalty reductions. The International Monetary Fund, which includes externalities, downstream costs to society, in its calculations, put the 2023 figure for global oil subsidies at $7 trillion U.S. The International Institute for Sustainable Development estimated that using 10 to 30% of fossil fuel subsidies would be enough to pay for a global transition to clean energy.
1: And in the geopolitical sense, this war that we're witnessing right now, do you consider that also a war about oil? The war waged by the U.S. supported by Israel against Iran?
0: You know, I don't think it's an oil-based war the way, say, Iraq was years ago. But oil is lurking there in the background. It's sitting there in the wings, and it's got to be in the back of President Trump's mind, certainly, because once you limit 20% of the world's oil supply from getting to market, as is happening, it's only going to benefit the U.S. So I think, I don't think it's what prompted them to go into Iran, but I think there are benefits there. And oil is such a contradictory product, and never more so than in kind of Trump's dilemma, which is in any war, you're going to have the price of oil going up, which is great for the American oil companies, but it's also bad for the American consumer because gasoline is going to be more expensive at the pumps. And that's a real problem for him politically. So that's one of the issues with oil. There's no right answer. And it's never going to disappear, but it's going to be shunted to the sidelines. And the sooner, the better for all of us.
1: It's been described, oil, as a weapon of mass destruction.
0: And I think it is. I mean, it gave us tremendous benefits, and we're now seeing the downside. And we haven't seen the worst of the downside, because certainly, you know, all these orphan wells that are sitting there that need to be cleaned up and are leaking methane, there's a massive cleanup that has to be done. And in places like Nigeria or Equatorial Guinea or even northern Alberta, they won't be cleaned up because the money simply isn't there. And we're going to be left with the residue of the oil world, you know, 40 years from now.
1: You began your book describing how evangelical Christian faith and oil development were intertwined, and you concluded with a chapter called The Rapture, the end of the world scenario in evangelical theology, the apocalypse revelation. Does that narrative that defines oil as a belief system have to end that way?
0: Well, let's hope not. Let's hope it doesn't end like the book of Revelation. Although I guess Jesus does come down and defeat the great Satan. No, it doesn't have to end that way. I think, you know, it's going to end with a whimper rather than a bang, as they say. And so I think we will see a slow transition, but it will be a transition that speeds up as we go along. Oil is powered by a compelling mythology, and no country relies on mythology as much as the U.S. The cowboy, the American dream, the American way of life, These are all powerful narratives that help define a culture.

0: What are we doing today?
1: I'm going to save some puppies.
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0: designed by good people and turned them to bad uses. So, you know, that's my concern with censorship per se. Now, I do think that, from a journalistic standpoint, I was a former journalist, and, you know, I think it's better not to promote these texts, not to give people the reach that these ideas want. They're going to be out there. You can find them if you're determined you're going to find it. It doesn't take that much work to figure it out. But we don't necessarily have to promote it. And then, you know, just to touch on the name issue, some people who do these kinds of attacks have a fame-seeking motive. We don't really have a clear sense of how big that is and how much of a factor. But you can certainly see that some people want to know that there were news stories written about them and that they, you know, had their moment of glory.
1: That was part of my conversation with J.M. Berger, an academic and authority on extremism, about how we should read and think about manifestos. If you want to listen to the full episode, you can find Front Burner wherever you get your podcasts or on YouTube. I'm Jamie Poisson. Thanks so much for listening.

0: Good morning, I'm Drew Karakus. It's 14 degrees with a few clouds in Vancouver. Gusty winds could be a factor today for crews battling the Brunswick Creek wildfire in the Fraser Canyon. It's burning out of control on the west side of the Fraser River near Boston Bar, and dozens of properties are under an evacuation order. The fire has grown to more than 12 square kilometers, with hot, dry, and windy conditions expected through the week. Sam Bellion is an information officer with the BC Wildfire Service.
1: We are expecting elevated winds Tuesday and Wednesday, and that can have potential gusts of up to 40 to 50 kilometers an hour in the Fraser Valley. The cooler temperatures and better overnight recoveries are forecast for the end of the week, but I'm not seeing any appreciable rain expected in the forecast.
0: Smoke from the fire has resulted in air quality advisories for parts of the Fraser Valley. There's also smoke through the Fraser Canyon. The BC Nurses Union says it plans to escalate its job action this week. The union says it has received about 1,400 reports of what it calls intimidation from health employers. Starting this morning, there will be pickets at Vancouver General Hospital. The BCNU says later this week there will also be pickets at Surrey Memorial Hospital and the Jim Pattison Outpatient Care and Surgery Center. The union says it will abide by labor rules and maintain essential service levels. The BC government says global pressures have pushed up the cost of the George Massey Tunnel Replacement Project. It's now expected to come in at $8.5 billion. And Ashoria Chetri reports that's generating some sharp criticism from some officials in Delta.
2: This is catastrophic news.
3: That's Delta Councillor Dylan Kruger. He says residents in the city have spent years waiting for relief at one of the Lower Mainland's worst traffic bottlenecks. The George Massey Tunnel connects Delta and Richmond under Fraser River. The cost of replacing it has now ballooned to $8.5 billion, more than double the previous estimate. Kruger says the province needs to provide a clearer explanation of what changed.
2: Commuters who have been stuck in that tunnel for over 10 years now, since 2013, very disheartening to see.
3: The province's new timeline suggests the project will be complete by September 2031, about a year later. Transportation Minister Mike Farnworth says conditions have changed since the old estimates.
4: Budget reflects today's market conditions. Inflation, major infrastructure projects around the world have experienced similar cost pressures.
3: Ottawa has agreed to pay $3 billion of the total cost. Shori Chetri, CBC News. Vancouver.
0: Two people are lucky to be alive after their boat sank Sunday in waters east of Hornby Island. Pete Matthews helped to rescue the two men. He's the skipper of a charter boat out of Comox. He says this is another reminder of the importance of boat safety training.
5: The main thing I can say is do man overboard drills. You know, figure out how to get back on your boat if you're in the water. Think about how a cold person that no longer can use their hands is going to be able to get back in that boat.
0: The Joint Rescue Coordination Center says there was a mayday call before the boat sank. The two men were also wearing life jackets when they were rescued. The federal government is expected to make an announcement today in the Kootenays related to critical minerals. Amber Wong reports.
6: People in Trail are waiting to hear what Ottawa has planned for the city's critical minerals.

0: Minister. Federal Energy and Natural Resources Minister Tim Hodgson is scheduled to make an announcement at noon. In 2025, Hodgson pointed to Trail as part of Canada's broader critical mineral strategy. He said Ottawa has been working with Teck to expand capacity as its Trail smelter to produce niche minerals.
1: So it's a positive move, so I don't see any negative downturn in it at all.
0: Bill Wehman is a past president of the Trail and District Chamber of Commerce. He says Teck is a major employer in the area, and its impact reaches beyond the smelter itself.
1: I think we would be in serious trouble if Teck were to shut down.
0: Wehman says Teck workers spend money in local communities, and the major project could also benefit local contractors and suppliers. Amber Wong, CBC News, Cranbrook.
2: Vancouver will host its seventh and final match of the FIFA Men's World Cup today. Amelia John has more from fans and organizers.
3: The Colombians are taking on Switzerland at BC Place for a spot in the quarterfinals. Lorenzo Bernez will be cheering on Colombia.
4: We are so stoked to take on this blessing at home firsthand. And, you know, it's an electric environment, and it's been throughout the tournament.
3: Jerome Lambert is the fan liaison for the Swiss Football Association.
5: I think that the stadium will be completely yellow, just a little part of red. I hope that the Canadian will come in red to help us a little.
3: Jesse Adcock, Vancouver's FIFA 26 host committee lead, says she's feeling a range of emotions ahead of the final match in Vancouver and is proud of what the city delivered.
6: We have to make sure that we do what we've been doing from the beginning, which is provide a great atmosphere for visitors, for fans, make sure that we have options for people who don't have tickets inside the stadium.
3: Kickoff is at 1 p.m. Amelia John, CBC News, Vancouver.
2: It's 5:35 now, and that's the CBC local and regional news. Drew Kirikas, thank you so much, and a very good Tuesday morning to you. It is the 7th of July. I'm Stephen Quinn, and this is the Early Edition on CBC Radio 1, coming to you from Studio 60 at street level on Hamilton and Georgia Street, one last time as Vancouver hosts its last FIFA game today, as you just heard Drew mention on the news. Lots to come about that, and lots of other issues to talk about this morning. The annual NATO Leader Summit kicks off today. It's in Turkey. It's going to be a little bit shorter than usual, and we're going to find out why U.S. President Donald Trump may have something to do with that. That and much more coming your way in our first half hour. Right now, Ali Pataraga is here with a first look at traffic and weather. Good morning to you, my friend.
7: Good morning, Stephen.
2: Here we are, back downstairs, looking out the window one last time.
7: Oh, yeah. Well, no, you know. Yeah, the daylight's dawned upon us, and we're seeing some empty streets right now because we're here really, really early.
2: That's true. Also, it's almost kind of muggy out this morning, I noticed, when I was taking the dog out early on. Sort of, I don't know if it's a, I haven't checked the humidity yet. I'll do that. Why don't you tell us about traffic and weather?
7: Okay, sure. But so far, you know, the day is young, so no incidents to report so far, but it is match day here in Vancouver, so the game today will start at 1, but I believe the gates open at 10 a.m. today. So if you're within the orbit of the match, a big road closure to keep in mind is on Pacific Boulevard, so that's a stretch of that street and Quebec Street from Cambie all the way to Central Street near Science World will be fully closed to all vehicle traffic because the fans will be marching there. And another one will be Expo Boulevard as well. So that's Expo from Smythe to Main, and Main Street will be fully closed. And people are likely going to conglomerate as well on Granville Street for the pedestrian zone. So that street, once again, is closed from Georgia to Davie. As for weather, well, today it's going to look quite golden. It's mainly sunny and it's going to increase cloudiness early this afternoon. And it is quite hazy as well. Tonight will be partly cloudy, and tomorrow it will be also mainly cloudy, and the rest of the week looks like it's a mix of sun and cloud. However, though, the Metro Vancouver Regional District did issue a yellow air quality warning yesterday as well for the Eastern Fraser Valley due to fine particulate matter. So that's because of the wildfires in Boston Bar and the Brunswick Creek wildfire, so be careful out there. But if there's any trouble on the road, our text line is 236-330-2623, and I'll be back again with more updates very soon.
2: Allie, thank you so much. It is 22 minutes before 6 o'clock. You're listening to the Early Edition on CBC Radio 1. We're at 88.1 FM in Metro Vancouver and 690 AM, and you can hear us on your CBC Listen app as well. Well, a long-awaited update on the George Massey Tunnel Replacement Project has arrived. In a news conference yesterday, the province provided more details on costs and timelines, both of which have not been updated in 5 years. Here is Transportation Minister Mike Farnworth speaking yesterday.
8: Today I want to talk about the Massey Tunnel. We're building on the strong progress.

0: progress that we've made and are now taking another major step towards delivering a safer, more reliable crossing for the Fraser River. Last week, we welcomed the news that the Government of Canada will contribute up to $3 billion towards the capital costs of the Fraser River Tunnel project. I want to thank our federal partners for their commitment and recognition of this critical piece of infrastructure investment. This commitment comes as we continue to deliver one of the most important transportation projects in the history of our province. Today, I'm also providing an update on the project's budget and schedule. The total project budget is now $8.5 billion. The federal government has committed up to $3 billion of capital costs, with the province funding the remaining amount required to deliver the project. This updated budget reflects today's market conditions, inflation, project scope, and the realities of delivering a project of this size and complexity. Major infrastructure projects around the world have experienced similar cost pressures, and it's important that we provide British Columbians with transparent and realistic information as the project progresses. In terms of schedule, we expect the Environmental Assessment Office review process to conclude before the end of 2026. Major construction is still anticipated to begin in 2027, and the overall timeline has shifted modestly. Completion is now expected in September 2031 rather than December of 2030, but our commitment to delivering the project remains unchanged. I also want to address a couple of technical questions that have been raised. Even with the new procurement model, no work has been lost. The tunnel's design remains unchanged. The depth and length of the tunnel ramps, as well as the location of the new tunnel itself, have not changed since the reference concept design was completed in 2023. Before that design was finalized, extensive technical and engineering studies were carried out to determine the safest and most effective approach. Those studies confirmed that there will be no impacts to the existing tunnel while construction of the new tunnel is underway. As we move forward, we will continue working closely with local governments, First Nations, and our partner communities to ensure the project is delivered safely, responsibly, and transparently.
1: That is BC Transportation Minister Mike Farnworth. He was speaking at a news conference yesterday, and he confirmed the cost of the Massey Tunnel Replacement Project has now doubled to $8.5 billion. And that announcement comes just a few days after the federal government pledged $3 billion toward the project. The initial replacement project cost estimate in 2021 was $4.15 billion. So it has, in fact, more than doubled. And you may recall that less than a month ago, Delta City Councillor Dylan Kruger suggested the cost of the project had ballooned to roughly $11 billion. Farnworth dismissed that figure out of hand, but refused to reveal any new cost estimate for the project at the time.

0: It is 18 minutes before 6 o'clock on the early edition. Well, Canada doesn't exactly have a deal for new submarines, but it does now have a preferred bidder. Prime Minister Mark Carney announced yesterday that the government would negotiate with German shipbuilder TKMS. And the Fed's goal with this deal was to have a company build a fleet of up to 12 Canadian submarines. But that is not all, according to the Prime Minister.
1: As a condition of the contract, fully 100% of the value of our investment must be matched with investment here in Canada. And well, as I said, we won't release the final contract price until the commercial negotiations are completed. We can confirm that this means Canada will receive tens of billions of dollars in investment from TKMS.
0: That is Prime Minister Mark Carney speaking yesterday about the negotiations for new submarines. Now, Carney's touted the project as building Canadian capacity, but maritime security expert Robert Hubert says we still don't know what it's going to look like.
2: First and foremost, of course, recognize that this isn't a decision to go ahead to get the subs. This is what I think many of us were hoping to be able to hear. It is a decision to focus on one of the bids to actually enter into negotiations. Recognize the Prime Minister in his speech said, if these negotiations don't go the manner where Canada wants to take them, they will start negotiating with

0: the Koreans. And so once again, you start, you're left with that little bit of a sour feeling. Like, I want to believe, and I want to believe that we're going ahead with it. But again, it's sort of like, well, now we're going to start negotiating. And then in 6 to 18 months, then we can start talking about the 2024. The second thing that really stands out, and it's in the basis of what the Prime Minister listed for why we needed the subs. They're good for jobs. They're good for the alliance keeping. At no time did he say between the two subs, which is the better sub for fighting? Because recognize, he talks about the changing world. He talks about the vague threats that are out there. But we are getting these submarines for one purpose, and that is to be able to deter. And if we cannot deter, to fight our enemies. And specifically, they are identified in the defense update as China and Russia. And there was not a single word mentioned which of the two submarines were going to be better if, in fact, we find ourselves fighting. The third thing is just this timeline. One of the frustrating aspects is that he just demonstrated that a government can indeed move fastly if it wants to. But remember, strong, secure, and engaged, which was the defense policy under Trudeau in 2017, said we needed submarines. So here we are now in 2026. So yes, give him credit. He was able to move the Liberal government quickly on this aspect. We'll get the first submarines in 2034. No mention of when we're going to get the last 10 or 12 subs, assuming we go up to those numbers. And then you situate that against a situation of the real environment that he describes. Does anyone really think that we are going to be able to avoid the type of conflict that he is identifying in terms of the changing international system till, say, 2040? And this is the part that we need the subs, no question about it. I wish it had been back in 2017 that we could show how quickly we could move. But again, are we getting them simply as a means of industrial benefits, or are we getting them as a purpose so that the men and women of the Canadian Royal Navy have the best tool if, in fact, they find themselves in an active conflict? And there's no mention of that whatsoever in what he has said.
1: That is maritime security expert Robert Hubert speaking about the federal government's announcement on submarine construction negotiations. He is the director of the Center for Military Security and Strategic Studies at the University of Calgary.

0: 14 minutes before 6 o'clock on the early edition. Ali Patarga is back to tell us more about traffic, such as it is, but your weather as well today. Mm-hmm.
1: Yeah, that's right. Let's start with traffic first, though. I already see some volume wrapping up on Highway 1 around the Cape Horn stretch, where I do see someone had submitted a crash report there westbound. So if you see any details on that, our text line is open at 236-330-2623 if you can send us a message safely. But as for weather, though, it's going to be mainly sunny today, increasing cloudiness later this afternoon, and it's going to be quite hazy as well this morning. Tonight will be partly cloudy. Today's high is going to be 22, and for those inland, it's going to be 26, and tonight the low will be 14. And as for if you're around the Hope area, it's going to be a lot hotter. It's going to be the high is going to be at 27, and there is local smoke, and it's going to be hazy this evening and after midnight as well. This is given the yellow air quality warnings across Metro Vancouver and for the entire Lower Fraser Valley airshed. And so do limit outdoor activity and reduce the duration and intensity. If you're in Chilliwack, Agassiz, and Hope, just make sure not to breathe all that in and try to stay inside if you can. And I'll be back again with more updates momentarily.
0: All right, Ali, thank you so much. It is 12 minutes before 6 o'clock on the early edition. Gurpreet Cambo is our show director today, and he joins us now with a look at what is coming up on the program over the next 3 hours. Good morning to you.
2: Good morning, Stephen.
0: We have heard from businesses along Granville Street about the boost that they have seen from the World Cup and the closing to traffic and it becoming a huge pedestrian celebration area. This morning, we're going to hear from businesses in another part of Vancouver.
2: That's right. So we're going to check in with businesses in Gastown. So that's a neighborhood that was hit hard during the COVID-19 pandemic. Businesses in the area have also faced challenges around public safety and vandalism. So now the city's trying to turn a corner. Vancouver has approved a longer-term public spaces plan for Gastown, and this week the Water Street pedestrian zone returned for the summer. So we're going to hear from two businesses about those changes. We'll check in with The Birds and the Beats, a popular cafe and brunch spot. We'll also hear from the owner of Caddo Bakery.

0: That's coming up at 6:40 a.m.
1: All right. And big day for Vancouver. The seventh and final World Cup match will be played at BC Place Stadium this afternoon. And lots of talk about that as Switzerland faces Colombia at 1 p.m.
0: Definitely. That's a really exciting one. So at 1 o'clock, Switzerland will play Colombia, as you mentioned, in the round of 16. The winner will progress to the quarterfinals of the World Cup. So for more on what to expect, we're going to hear from our panel of soccer analysts. Har Johal writes for the Daily Hive and for Canadian Soccer Daily. And Simon Fudge is one of the hosts of the Soccer Talk podcast. So they're both going to join us at 7:10 a.m. Also, we're going to bring you information throughout the program about the party we're throwing on our CBC Vancouver Plaza. So from 10 to 1 p.m., we'll have food, drinks, music, contests, and more. So everyone is welcome to come down to the plaza and join us. So stay tuned. We'll have more information on how to get involved coming up.
1: All right, Gurpreet, thank you so much.
0: Thanks.
1: And I'll be down there on the plaza as well with all of our CBC colleagues as we have some live music as well. I'll be introducing the live performers. We'll have our soccer chant. And, of course, I'll be standing in goal where people can, if you like, take a kick at us with a soccer ball, that is.
2: It's a good opportunity, folks.
1: Yeah. And it's a real soccer ball. It's not a Nerf ball or anything. So, as always, be gentle and, as always, no wagering. 10 minutes before 6 o'clock on the early edition on CBC Radio 1. Well, Prime Minister Mark Carney is in Turkey today for the annual NATO Leaders Summit. It's going to be shorter than usual, with just one dinner and one meeting scheduled for the heads of state. The tighter itinerary might have something to do with one attendee. That would be U.S. President Donald Trump, who has some, I don't know, well-known grievances with the NATO alliance. Here to tell us more is Richard Shimuka. He is a senior fellow at the McDonald Laurier Institute, and he is here in Vancouver this morning. Good morning to you, Richard.
3: Good morning, Stephen. Thanks for having me.
1: Why this truncated summit? What's going on with Trump?
3: I think it's a bit more of a rebalance, I guess you would say. So certainly we've seen large gatherings with Donald Trump just not sort of end up pretty well, where it sort of devolves into a bit of a divergence to various topics, and it just doesn't really achieve anything. So you're going to see a lot more these kind of private bilateral meetings where Trump seems to be much more adept at sort of dealing with sort of various leaders individually and seeing some actual policy sort of movement on different issues. At the same time, NATO has a large amount of sort of ministerial level meetings, so whether it be Minister of Defense or Foreign Affairs ministers, where a lot of substantive work happens. So when you think about it as all in aggregate, I think that you actually see more of a benefit in actual policy outcomes and sort of more harmony in sort of the discussions, rather than, you know, some of the rancor that we've seen that's sort of characterized some of the earlier meetings.
1: Right. And NATO Secretary General Mark Rutte says that he wants members to explain how they plan to ramp up defense spending. Probably no coincidence that we heard Prime Minister Mark Carney talk about procuring up to 12 submarines from a German shipbuilder at a lifetime cost of somewhere around $100 billion. Can he just throw that into his spending number now?
3: It will take time. They've been identified as the preferred supplier. You have to have negotiations to actually get a full contract. And at that point, then you actually see the monies being identified or earmarked into the NATO spending guidelines. So that is the way to do it. It will take time. I think the announcement to some degree is timed because Canada's defense spending still remains at the very bottom tier of the alliance. And so having that to say, hey, look, you know, I'm just buying submarines from you. Please don't identify me as one of the laggards, I think is kind of a useful political angle, because you remember when Prime Minister Trudeau went to the 2023 and 2024 meetings, he kind of was identified in those meetings as being in that bottom tier and really providing insufficient defense. The real question is, you know, when did those submarines actually show up and what capabilities show up? Because while the spending is a nice part of it, I think many members, especially ones that are, you know, let's say facing Russian aggression on the eastern flank of the alliance, really want to see, when are your capabilities showing up? What are you actually providing in terms of real defense systems that can make a difference to us in the here and now?
1: And is the intention to purchase, you know, as good as an actual purchase? I mean, we've done the same with fighter jets, have we not?
3: I mean, the question is what the when that delivery schedule is. There's, you know, while Germany's promised that they can potentially get

0: get us some submarines by the mid 2030s, it may take much, much longer than that, given their capacity constraints. And I think that, again, a lot of countries actually just do look at it, like, what are you providing, right? Mm-hmm. And so that's, you know, the United States, because of how their system works and large defense spending, actually says, look, it's nice you're spending, but, you know, how many fighters do you have on alert to protect North America, let's say, right? So states do look at those numbers as well. And I think that's an area that, you know, Canada's noticeably weak on.
1: And how much of this is about, you know, I mean, people appeasing Donald Trump, who has been extremely critical of NATO members and, you know, the fact that they have not maintained their fair share?
0: Yeah, so it's been an interesting dynamic, especially I think in the past year, let's say year or 6 months, where I think some European members, like let's say France, has always desired to have a more of an independent European foreign policy, and they see this, you know, this turn where the Trump administration has kind of questioned NATO's role within their own defense planning as being a good one for them, because it allows them to kind of play that increased role. Mm-hmm. At the same time, the Trump administration, as much as they love the sort of needling the alliance, he actually sees the increase in defense spending and the sort of the modernization that is going on along as being actually a foreign policy win for them. Like, he's actually, in many cases, identify that is that, you know, the U.S. is not fully just providing all the security for Europe, that there's some burden sharing going on. And so there is some, he's got some skin in the game to see this success through. And this 3.5% guideline for defense spending by 2035 is he's actually said it several times, like he actually sees it as one of his biggest foreign policy successes. Mm. So there's a bit of a dynamic where I think both sides actually find this current situation a benefit, and it's not nearly the doom and gloom as sort of seen at the beginning of his administration, where he just might pull out and there's no real sort of alternative forthcoming.
1: And a big question at the summit once again is what sort of support can Ukraine expect? Ukraine President Volodymyr Zelensky is calling for some strong decisions. Those are his words on Russia at the summit. We've seen Russian strikes into Kyiv, killing dozens of civilians over the past week. How much talk will there be around Russia's war in Ukraine?
0: Oh, I think this will probably be, may not hit the official sort of side, but understandably, it may be one of the biggest topics. Ukraine's actually seen some pretty significant battlefield successes. They've been able to eject Russia out of some territory, and there's some momentum behind their sort of operations. The retaliatory strikes that you're seeing on Kyiv are sort of in response to some of the really effective efforts that Ukraine has had on energy producing centers within Russia, and also attacks on Crimea, where Putin is now seeing as a back. But I think one of the key aspects of it is sort of impressing that narrative on the Trump administration, which has been somewhat warmer to Putin over the past couple of years here. And I think that, you know, ensuring that they understand, like, hey, we're actually on the front foot and we can continue this and we may actually win, I think is important for the alliance overall, and providing some of the interceptors to defend against some of these Russian strikes as well.
1: Are we expecting at any point that, you know, Donald Trump will flip over the monopoly board and stomp out?
0: Well, again, that's why we have a shorter meeting, and it sort of prevents that from occurring, right? Like, that's part of it. I think he does feel that this is a benefit, and so he doesn't, flipping over the monopoly board just may not suit his interest, because I think he has, you know, Mark Rutte, the Secretary, has been effective at sort of getting his concerns, getting the president's concerns sort of met and placating him in that sense. So, it's a possibility. Don't get me wrong. You know, an ill word here or there could upend that. But I think there's some benefit to it. And I think they're kind of effective at stage managing the entire thing to see positive benefits, to get these outcomes assured and moving forward.
1: Hmm. Richard, great to hear you this morning. Thank you so much, as always, for the time. We appreciate it.
0: Absolutely. Thanks for having me.
1: And take care. That's Richard Shimuka, Senior Fellow at the McDonald Laurier Institute. It is 2 minutes before 6 o'clock on the early edition on CBC Radio 1. Andrew Karakas is here with some local news headlines.
2: The BC Nurses Union says its members will have a picket line at Vancouver General Hospital today. The union says it's escalating its job action amid reports of health employers allegedly trying to intimidate workers. And gusty winds are in the forecast today for the Fraser Canyon, which could fan the flames of a wildfire burning out of control near Boston Bar. The Brunswick Creek blaze has already burned more than 12 square kilometers.

0: Well, good Tuesday morning. I'm Stephen Quinn. This is the early edition on CBC Radio 1. Thank you so much for being along with us. Lots to come in this half hour of the program. Will a new fleet of submarines give Canada a leg up on defense as the NATO alliance meets for its annual summit? We're going to hear from journalist Katie O'Malley about all of the latest developments there, whether it gives Mark Carney any more cred as he steps into that meeting in Turkey today. That and much more coming your way right now. Drew Karakas is here with some local news headlines.
1: Once again today, the air quality in the Fraser Canyon and parts of the Fraser Valley could be affected by smoke from a wildfire burning out of control near Boston Bar. The BC Nurses Union says it's escalating its job action amid reports of health employers allegedly trying to intimidate its members. And we'll hear from the skipper of a fishing charter out of Comox who helped to rescue two men on Sunday after their boat sank near Hornby Island. More local and regional news coming up at 6:30. Ali Pitarga is back with traffic and weather.
2: Thanks, Drew. So in Langley on Highway 1, there's a report of two coyotes struck westbound just east of 200th, and it's said to be obstructing the center lane. So do watch out if you're passing that way. And there's also a crash reported northbound on the 91 towards the Alex Fraser and Delta, and that's already causing backups close to Kitson Parkway and a 72nd Avenue entrance to the 91. And I see that drivers on the Maryhill Bypass are also slowed down. That's because of the road work there, that the nighttime work has just wrapped up, and that had the on and off ramp leading to the Maryhill Bypass closed through to the intersection of Shaughnessy and Argue Streets. As for weather, in Metro Vancouver today, it's going to be mainly sunny and also hazy as well. The high is 22 and the low is 14. But if you're in Chilliwack, Agassiz, and Hope, do limit outdoor activity during this time due to the air quality warning and all that haze.
0: All that haze indeed. Thank you so much, Ali. It is 12 minutes after 6 o'clock on the early edition on CBC Radio 1. We're at 88.1 FM in Metro Vancouver, 690 AM. And you can hear us on your CBC Listen app. You can watch us on CBC Gem and on our CBC YouTube channel as well. Well, Canada is pursuing a multi-billion dollar deal for a new fleet of submarines. Prime Minister Mark Carney announced the move on Monday, one day ahead of a summit with his NATO allies, which takes place today.
3: As part of our commitments to defend Canada and to support our allies, I'm pleased to announce that Canada has selected TKMS as the preferred supplier for Canada's patrol submarine project.
0: Now, choosing a preferred supplier is a long way from building submarines. And Carney, though, touted the move as the single biggest defense procurement in Canadian history, said the program would overhaul the Navy's aging fleet and alter the future of defense forces. And for a closer look at the story, we have reached Katie O'Malley. She is a journalist who writes for iPolitics, and she brings us Ottawa Report every Tuesday. Good morning to you, Katie.
4: Good morning.
0: So here he is making a big announcement about spending potentially up to $100 billion on submarines as he walks into a meeting where Donald Trump is there. Trump, of course, who has complained about Canada not spending enough money on defense. How do you like his timing?
4: Well, it was definitely serendipitous. I mean, we've known for some time now that a decision was going to be coming at the beginning of the summer. I suspect they took a look at the Prime Minister.

0: Minister's traveling calendar, realized he was basically going to be flying over Halifax en route to the NATO summit and figured, you know, heck, if we've made the decision, let's announce it then. And yeah, as you say, it gives the Prime Minister another bullet point for his list of ways that he can demonstrate that Canada is serious about meeting those NATO spending commitments and that increased target of 5%. But the reality is that Donald Trump isn't just yelling about Canada not beating them. Mm-hmm. It's all of NATO. So we are definitely, we have company, shall we say, in trying to put together a presentation and kind of create the feeling for the president that his threats have worked and that his NATO allies are obligingly opening their wallets and prepared to spend. Now, whether or not that's actually going to convince him, who the heck knows? Mm. I was actually just reading about how the soon-to-be former UK Prime Minister Keir Starmer doesn't have as elaborate a plan, and there's some question within the British press, at least, over whether he's going to find himself the target of the president's rage at this summit. So, yeah, it's not just Canada. It's everyone that's trying to put together those lists.
1: And we are a long way, though, from building submarines. I mean, this is the federal government has to negotiate a contract with TKMS. This is basically saying what? That if we decide to go ahead and build some submarines, then you guys look like a pretty good place to maybe talk about building them?
0: I might promote it a little bit. This is Canada saying, hey, we actually do need to replace these submarines.
1: Yep.
0: This bid, this proposal, this seems like the best offer. Let's sit down at a table and actually start to work out specifics. And I mean, one thing that I found really interesting was that the wording is always that Canada needs up to 12 vessels. That's what we're looking for. Yeah. That doesn't necessarily mean 12 vessels. That could mean 11. That could mean 10. All of that, as well as the cost, both per submarine, but also for the maintenance down the road, that is stuff that has to be discussed. And another thing the Prime Minister said at this announcement that I imagine is going to be a large factor in those talks is that whatever the final value of the contract turns out to be, the expectation is there will be matching investment in Canada. So you can do the math. If we're talking about, you know, $100 billion over 30 years, mm-hmm. where is that $100 billion in investment going to go? How does the company kind of see that coming together? And those are the kind of things that I think are going to be discussed. I don't think there's a scenario here where Canada doesn't end up ordering subs, most likely from TKMS, but they're the preferred bidder. Hanwha, the South Korean option, also remains as the second on the list. So
1: okay.
0: If those talks were to fall apart, they would open discussions with the second place, the runner-up. So, yeah, as you know, defense procurement is insanely complex mm-hmm. and prolonged and always seems to run into weird kind of stumbling blocks that were never foreseen. So we'll see what happens here. But yeah, this is kind of the first stage of that process.
1: And the government here going with a German contractor over, as you mentioned, the competing South Korean mm-hmm. firm, is that part of, you know, Carney's effort to make us extreme Western Europe?
0: I think that's definitely a factor there. Also, there are existing partnerships with both Germany and Norway in terms of Arctic security and really focusing on that. The proposal really has that interoperability at its core and the notion that this would sort of fit seamlessly in with both a wider NATO fleet, but also with allies like Norway in terms of conducting Arctic security missions. One thing that I did find interesting, if you watch the announcement, he went out of his way to praise the both bids and to suggest that the proposal put forward by the South Korean company Hanwha was it met all the criteria laid out by the Royal Canadian Navy, that it was a tough decision to make, he said. And I think that was to really, you know, emphasize that both were really good offers. It's just ultimately they ended up going with the German consortium.
1: Yeah, I mean, what do you want? Do you want to drive an Audi or do you want to drive a Kia? You know, come on.
0: Well, you know, and don't even get into the whole auto sector thing and how the partnerships and how all that's going to work out, because that is, again, something that's going to be on the table during those negotiations. Hanwha had really gone out of its way to highlight the many ways they said they would be working with Canadian industry and with the auto sector. Not quite as much detail coming from TKMS, although they have suggested that now that they're the preferred bidder, they might start to provide a little more information about those partnerships with Canadian companies. But yeah, there's still a whole lot to be determined.
1: And through the Trudeau years, Canada

0: shop and point to a few vessels and say, wrap them up and send them over. That's just not how it works. And I think that's really what has been the frustration, both in Canada, but also, you know, and the larger scale as far as meeting those NATO commitments. It's not that Canada doesn't want to spend the money. It's that it kept getting snarled in these overcomplicated processes that didn't actually allow them to spend the money. So I think that the proof will be in the pudding as far as whether this moves as quickly as the Prime Minister is promising. It's already been a pretty brisk timeline. This particular offer process, I think it got underway in September 2024. So by military procurement standards, this is light speed to come to a preferred bidding decision.
1: And what has the opposition said? What have we heard from Pierre Poilievre?
0: Well, the Conservatives are calling it a fake announcement and suggesting that because it is not a contract, that it doesn't count, basically, that it is just another photo op and an illusion. And as you know, that is the messaging that they have been using about pretty much everything the government has rolled out, both in terms of everything from infrastructure to overall government spending to defense spending. You name it, they say it's an illusion. And that is obviously going to be a line and a message that they're going to keep putting forward.
1: Katie, we'll leave it there this morning. Always great to hear you. Thank you so much.
0: Have a great day. Bye-bye.
1: You too. That is Katie O'Malley, journalist who writes for iPolitics. We reach her, as always, in Ottawa. She brings us Ottawa Report every Tuesday on the program. It's 20 minutes after 6 o'clock, and Allie's back with your traffic and weather.
2: So in Delta, the initial crash report northbound on a 91 has been rescinded, but the way to the Alex Fraser is still seeing plenty of congestion at the moment, especially from the entrance at 72nd Avenue. That's really causing a jam. And I see that there's more people heading out now. More volume now westbound on Highway 1 around Langley and Abbotsford. Also after the Portman and New West and Burnaby. Traffic's building up as well on King George Boulevard in Surrey towards the Stellawassam, where I see a fair bit of volume, especially around the 128th intersection. And you may expect traffic to build up as well within the vicinity of the Vancouver General Hospital due to the picket lines organized by the BC Nurses Union. As for weather in Metro Vancouver today, well, I see the sun is shining quite brightly. It's going to be mainly sunny, but also hazy as well. More clouds expected this afternoon, and tonight will be cloudy as well. Tonight's high is 22 and the low is 14. And there's also a yellow air quality warning as well for the Eastern Fraser Valley. So this goes for Chilliwack, Agassiz, and Hope especially, so do limit outdoor activity because the regional district is warning of fine particulate matter in the air.
1: Allie, thank you so much. It is 22 minutes after 6 o'clock on the early edition, and time for your wake-up song and for your listening pleasure this morning. This is Thomas Dolby from his 1983 album, The Golden Age of Wireless.

0: Thomas Dolby for you this morning from his 1983 album, The Golden Age of Wireless, and a little tune called One of Our Submarines. It is 26 minutes after 6 o'clock. You're listening to the early edition on CBC Radio 1. Phil DeMond joins us with the first look at business. Good morning to you.
1: I forget the story, but he became like a scientist after music and made money, like millions off of... He had some cell phone signal. I remember reading about this. It was actually cool. He just disappeared from the industry entirely and became a scientist.
0: Yeah, well, that album, though, had a big impact. I mean, that's like the ultimate math rock, I think, is probably what you'd call that. Who knows?
1: Yeah, that's true.
0: Now, caution appears to be the new phrase for Canadian companies these days. That's according to a couple of surveys that were released yesterday. First of all, what does that mean, and what does it mean in particular for the economy?
1: Well, it's unclear, and the reason I pick on it is the main drivers of all the uncertainty was the war between Iran and the U.S. And since that seems to be ending, the question is whether these economic worries for the past few months will linger, or will they just kind of disappear. The first one is the Bank of Canada's quarterly survey of business intentions. Three quarters of Canadian companies polled said the costs increased, quote unquote, considerably in the past few months. So that had one third of them saying they'll pass those higher costs along to consumers. Could mean higher inflation. That's obviously an issue for the Bank of Canada. But the same companies were less panicky about higher costs with follow-up interviews. Now, these were completed after the ceasefire between Iran and the U.S. was announced in mid-June. So you're kind of, okay, Which picture is the real one or going forward? Then there's Canada's service sector, fully two-thirds of the country's economy. It contracted last month, according to S&P Canada. They have an index number. It was 47 in June, below 50, but the lowest reading since February. There, the geopolitical uncertainty around the war in Iran was driving the worsening performance. Economists say the Bank of Canada is balancing between a soft economy, we know the economy is slowing, and possible over oil-driven price increases, so they don't want inflation. But the end of the shooting war in the Middle East could mean a more positive outlook among Canadian companies. So right now, they're kind of taking all these balls, or putting them in the air, and they're going to wait and see where they actually land.
0: All right. And speaking of oil, OPEC is now facing a problem that could actually spell the end of the organization itself. What's going on there?
1: Yeah, growing split in the cartel because of the Iran-U.S. war. Since March, Stephen, mainly Middle Eastern countries have been stockpiling oil. They couldn't sell it. With the Strait of Hormuz opening up, now they want to sell it. So Iraq, OPEC's second largest producer, it saw its output drop 75% during the war, wants an increase in its quota because it wants to turn oil in the ground into cash in the treasury. Other countries like Saudi Arabia, they're worried that a flood of oil could tank world crude prices. We're talking $50 a barrel, 2028. But Iraq and maybe some other OPEC members might leave the cartel if their allocations aren't increased. The UAE did that already this year over a quota dispute. Problem for Canada, low prices at the pump, but the majority of our oil is sold overseas is heavy oil. Mm. It's discounted at world price of $15 a barrel. That means a barrel of heavy oil could be worth less than $40 in this new world, and the break-even price, the best one I've found,

0: $47 a barrel. Hence Canada's problem. Might be good at the pumps, but not so good at the employment lines.
1: All right. Phil, thank you so much. We'll talk more next hour.
0: Thanks, Stephen.
1: Appreciate it. Phil DeMont with a look at business. Ali Pataga is back with your traffic and weather.
2: Well, wildlife responders have just cleared the two coyotes that were struck earlier on Highway 1 in Langley, just east of 200. So that's good news. And also it's match day as well in Vancouver. So a stretch of Pacific Boulevard and Quebec Street from Cambie Street all the way to Central Street near Science World will be fully closed because you'll find some fans marching there. As for weather, today will be a dry and sunny one with some clouds coming in later in the day. The high could range from 22 to 27. And in the Eastern Fraser Valley, the regional district has issued a yellow air quality warning. So it's affected by the smoke from the Brunswick Creek wildfire near Boston Bar in the Fraser Canyon. The onshore flow of cleaner air is expected to help clear some of that, though, through the day.
1: All right, Ali, thank you so much. And coming up, Gastown has seen a lot of changes over the past couple of years. And the next half hour, we're going to hear from two business owners to talk about the impacts of those changes. Stay with us for that right now, 6:30, and time for the CBC Local News with Drew Karakas.
3: Good morning. It's 14 degrees and partly cloudy in Vancouver. Members of the BC Nurses Union are walking a picket line at Vancouver General Hospital today, and the union says it's escalating job action amid reports of employer intimidation of its members. The BCNU says nurses across the province have been threatened with discipline and pressured to perform non-nursing duties and work unauthorized overtime despite current union restrictions. In response, the union says there will be additional pickets at Surrey Memorial Hospital and the Jim Pattison Outpatient Care and Surgery Center on Thursday. Essential service levels are being maintained during the job action. The BCNU is urging the provincial government to intervene, saying it shouldn't stand by while health employers allegedly retaliate against the nurses' job action. Environment Canada says gusty winds are expected today in parts of the Fraser Canyon, and that could hamper firefighting efforts near Boston Bar. In less than a week, the Brunswick Creek wildfire has grown to more than 12 square kilometers, and it's threatening properties on the west side of the Fraser River. As Tom Popick reports, it's bringing back painful memories for a resort owner in the region.
4: So it was a relatively small fire, but obviously had potential.
5: Brian Fogelbin started worrying as soon as some of his staff spotted the fire Thursday.
4: You know, with so much timber and dryness and the normal heat, we know that things can quickly get out of control.
5: The owner of REO Rafting, Glamping, and Yoga Resort lived through this disaster before, losing two-thirds of his resort in the 2023 Kookapee Creek wildfire. Now...
4: Well, the fire has grown significantly in the last couple of days. I don't think initially there were enough resources.
5: This latest blaze has already forced cancellations during the busiest part of the season.
4: And we're very fearful that we may lose that if this isn't under control quickly.
5: He's now left watching wildfire smoke and ever-changing winds that could quickly put the resort at risk once again. Tom Popick, CBC News, Kelowna.
3: The BC government says the cost of the George Massey Tunnel Replacement Project has doubled to $8.5 billion. 5 years ago, Victoria estimated the project would come with a price tag of more than $4 billion. BC Transportation Minister Mike Farnworth insists the higher cost is not unreasonable.
6: First off, the original estimate was done in the business case period of 2021. And then obviously the estimate gets refined as you work on the design process. It's no surprise, given everything that's happened in terms of, you know, global disruptions, in terms of wars that have taken place, in terms of post-COVID, in terms of supply chain disruptions.
3: The federal government has pledged up to $3 billion for the tunnel. Construction is expected to begin next year, with the completion pushed back to September of 2031. Police and search and rescue volunteers have been looking for a missing swimmer near Port Alberni. The RCMP say a woman was reportedly swept down a fast-flowing river in a provincial park on Sunday. Vera Elfstrom says she saw the woman in the water in an area above a waterfall.
7: She made it about two-thirds of the way across, and she hit a rock or something and was swept away. It was really awful. She was quite young. And it was just a horrible thing to see. My husband ran down the bank to try and help.
3: The park remains open to the public, but trails near the river are closed. The skipper of a charter boat out of Comox and his passengers helped rescue two people after their boat sank Sunday in waters east of Hornby Island.

0: Island. As Janella Hamilton reports, the incident happened about a week after another boat sank off Richmond, with six people still missing and presumed dead.
1: I heard the mayday came over the radio.
2: That's when fishing charter captain Pete Matthews and his clients jumped into action. They scoured the rough waters near Comox for two people after their boat sank in the Strait of Georgia.
1: That piece of water between Hornby and Texada is a huge piece of water in that type of sea state. I mean, I just knew the guy's chances were not good.
2: With the help of a helicopter, Matthews says he spotted a speck of yellow from a life jacket bobbing in and out of the whitecaps. Eventually, two men were pulled to safety.
1: One of them was in better condition than the other. They were both talking, but one of them was clearly in worse shape.
2: He hopes Sunday's rescue is a reminder of the importance of boat safety. It is the latest in a string of boating incidents around the region, with six people presumed drowned after their boat capsized near Richmond last month. Janella Hamilton, CBC News, Vancouver.
0: And a video has been posted online that shows a woman seemingly asleep behind the wheel of a Tesla as it drove along the Trans-Canada Highway between Revelstoke and Golden. Police say they're looking into the incident. Road safety advocate Hakan Coyote says it isn't all that surprising.
3: These systems are becoming more widely available from Tesla and from other manufacturers. So, you know, if people are not necessarily, you know, using these systems correctly, there's, you know, possibly real danger there for anybody on the road.
0: It is illegal to operate self-driving vehicles on roads and highways in BC. It's 6:36 now, and that's the CBC local and regional news.
4: Drew Carrickus, thank you so much. It's good to know that if I fall asleep at the wheel here, things just keep moving. You know,
0: you mean of the show?
4: Yeah, that's what I mean. Right, yeah, right. I don't mean at the wheel. Not the literal wheel. That's hard on a motorbike too. You don't want to do that.
0: Nah, I can get some road rash.
4: Yeah, you wake up pretty quick.
0: I was on the Trans-Canada Highway, not between Revelstoke and Golden, but went past Boston Bar on Friday.
4: Uh huh.
0: Just as that fire was getting going.
4: And yeah.
0: Even then, there was a lot of smoke.
4: I bet. Yeah, well, fingers crossed. I mean, it seems to be, I think, as of yesterday, it was still the only fire of note in British Columbia. Mm-hmm. But I feel like we're kind of getting away with something so far this year. But, you know, as I said, fingers crossed. It's early on in the season yet.
0: Yep.
4: Drew, thank you so much. Drew Carrickus in the CBC Vancouver newsroom. We're 23 minutes before 7 o'clock on the early edition on CBC Radio 1. Thanks for being along with us. Ali Patarga is here with your traffic and weather.
5: So on the Portman Bridge, Highway 1 between Surrey over the Fraser, there's trouble. There is a stalled vehicle westbound just after the bridge on the left shoulder that's partially blocking the HOV lane. So the delays there start at the east side of the bridge, and I can see there's a volume ramping up as well for those looking to cross the river on Highway 1. And in Delta, it's also slow northbound on Highway 91 towards the Alex Fraser, a brunt of it by the 72nd Avenue entrance. And a reminder, it's match day today. The Swiss take on the Colombians later today at around 1 o'clock this afternoon. So a stretch of Pacific Boulevard and Quebec Street from Cambie all the way to Central Street will be closed. So I believe doors open at 10 a.m. So you can see a lot of activity that around that time. As for weather today, it's going to be mainly sunny with some cloud coming in later in the day. Tonight will be cloudy as well. The high in Metro Vancouver is 22, and tonight the low is 14. And also, just do heed warnings from the yellow air quality warning. Mm-hmm. From the regional district. So limit outdoor activity if you're in the Eastern Fraser Valley. So that's Hope, Agassiz, and Chilliwack.
4: And you could see that yesterday afternoon, late in the afternoon, if you looked east. Mm-hmm. You saw this kind of brown tinge, and you think, there it is.
5: Mm-hmm. Yeah.
4: It's not good.
5: Yeah, I was taking the SkyTrain yesterday, and it's very visible, and it's kind of a little hard to breathe. I tried to walk on the way home, but I had to take a bus because it was hard.
4: Well, at least you're taking a zero-emission vehicle, so there. Boom, the SkyTrain, I mean. Now, Marcia Young joins us from World Report to tell us a little bit about what's coming up on your broadcast. Good morning to you.
6: Good morning. I wanted to bring you a little sound of Toronto. I bring you the Dawn Chorus, Stephen.
4: Is that the Dawn Valley Chorus?
6: No. That's actually just Front Street.
4: Oh, is it?
6: Yeah,
4: I hear the
6: morning.
4: Birds. You got birds.
6: We have birds, too. Tons of birds.
4: Yeah.
6: These
4: what else
6: birds
4: you got there?
6: Are apparently defending their territory, Stephen.
4: Oh.
6: I didn't know that. That's apparently.

0: They make the most noise in the morning,
1: yeah,
0: so that everybody knows that they're there and they stake out their territory for the day. Yeah,
1: I got a psychotic robin who won't shut up at night.
0: That's terrible.
1: Yeah, on a wire right outside my bedroom window. It is a lot. Let me tell you.
0: Did someone send it there?
1: I don't know, but it won't leave. And it is just, I don't know if you, I mean, robins, they are annoying. I'm here to tell you.
0: I don't think I've heard a robin. The birds that I think we're hearing here are like sparrows and finches, you know, little ones that are
1: all the little guys, all the cute ones.
0: Yeah.
1: Not the robins hopping around like dinosaurs.
0: I'm sorry for you. Boy, you need some professional help there.
1: Definitely do. Yes, that's just sort of a general statement that applies at all times.
0: It's okay.
1: Now, let's talk about your newscast, my friend, because we've got lots going on today.
0: All right. Well, we're taking a look at what's going on in NATO. And so one of the big things to come out this morning was this $40 billion investment in counter-drone defenses. NATO leaders are under some pressure from the United States, and there's the concern that the pressure from within may be harmful for NATO, maybe difficult for NATO. So Murray Brewster is watching and covering the story for us. And then Prince Harry, we've got an update on his situation. So he's in London to launch the Invictus game and also hear the verdict on the lawsuit against the publishers of Daily Mail. Well, the judges dismissed that lawsuit, saying that the prince did not prove his claims of invasion of privacy. So we'll tell you a little bit more about that, too. And other stories coming up top of the clock.
1: Do you have that Merlin app on your phone?
0: No, what does that do?
1: It's a bird ID app.
0: Ah, I need that.
1: Yeah, get it. It's called Merlin, and it'll help you. You hold it up, and it'll identify any bird you want.
0: Well, what else can it do? Can it get rid of your robin?
1: Well, I think I can get it to play the sound of a predator bird that might drive the robin away.
0: That's like that? It. Yeah, that's more like it. I know. That's you.
1: Yeah. There's a lot of things that'll drive the robin away, but none of them is my dog, unfortunately.
0: Oh, Murphy.
1: Don't even get me started.
0: What can you do?
1: All right, my friend. You have a great broadcast. We'll hear you in 18 minutes from now. We'll talk to you tomorrow.
0: All right, see ya.
1: Take care. That's Marcia Young from World Report. It is 18 minutes before 6 o'clock on the early edition on CBC Radio 1.

0: Well, Vancouver's Gastown was hit hard during the COVID-19 pandemic, and following that, the neighborhood faced a lot of other challenges around public safety and vandalism, shoplifting. Well, now the city is trying to turn a corner. Vancouver has approved a longer-term public spaces plan for Gastown, and this week, the Water Street Pedestrian Zone returned for the summer. The zone will be activated on Sundays from noon until 8 p.m. between now and the 6th of September. And so, what do businesses in the neighborhood make of the efforts to improve conditions? Well, for more, we're joined by two guests this morning. The Birds and the Beats is a popular cafe and brunch spot, and Matthew Senecal Junkier is its owner, and Matthew joins us this morning. Good morning to you, Matthew.
1: Morning.
0: And Eleanor Chow Waterfall is also with us this morning, and Eleanor is the owner of Cadeau Bakery. Good morning to you, Eleanor.
2: Good morning.
0: Thank you both for being with us. Matthew, to you first, if I can, what has it been like in Gastown over the past few weeks as we've had all of those World Cup visitors in town?
1: It's been a great couple of weeks for us. Weather's been lovely. There's people walking around the streets wearing jerseys. The blocks feel really animated and lively, and different times of the day, too. It's changed our regular pattern. So, yeah, it's been fun and exciting time here in Gastown.
0: And how has it changed the regular pattern? How are things different?
1: Well, I think, you know, when there's a noon game and people are out at bars at noon or at 9 in the morning, it sort of skews your regular, 9-to-5 work pattern. So we've seen some different things, some little surges where we normally don't accept them, but expect them. But

0: it's been fun and exciting.
1: And how much of your business would you say then is due to FIFA traffic?
0: I don't know necessarily for us that it's a huge, we don't play the games, you know, we're more of a cafe that serves, you know, coffee and stuff. We don't have TVs, but yeah. I think it's probably been a 5 to 10% boost for us, which is great. I know it's been a whole lot more for a lot of other businesses.
1: And now, Eleanor, what about you? How have things been going for your business over the last few weeks while we've had the FIFA World Cup in town?
2: You know what is funny is that we're just a few steps away from Birds of the Beats, and we have not seen anything.
1: Really?
2: Nothing. FIFA. Yeah. It has been the same or if not a little bit slower, especially on game days.
1: And why do you think that is?
2: I think it's because of we're just past the, you know, we're just beyond the where people want to go. And I think that with FIFA, they kind of made like a map of where the FIFA is, like the FIFA events would occur.
1: Yeah.
2: And it's funny because they kind of did a 2.5 kilometer. They're saying they're doing a 2.5 kilometer kind of like radius around the stadium. And when I look at the map, it actually envelops our street, but doesn't include our street from Columbia.
1: Oh, isn't that interesting?
2: So it just kind of cuts off. Yeah, so we haven't seen anything. Not without trying. I mean, we're definitely trying to get out there and follow the themes and put our signs out in Gastown, but it doesn't seem to be going past that Gastown sign at Columbia.
1: Oh, isn't that interesting? Now, Matthew, you both joined us a little over 2 years ago to talk about the construction of a pedestrian zone in Gastown, and you talked then about how your business was being negatively impacted because of that construction. Now, Matthew, for you, now that that pedestrian zone is complete, how are you feeling about it?
0: Well, it's certainly better, much, much better now to have access to all of Gastown and not sort of be blocked off at that Water Street Plaza. But I think beyond that, there's a lot of seating. It just seems like a lot of people are lingering and hanging out, which is great. And particularly for myself and Eleanor, we're sort of on the eastern end of Gastown. So, you know, the typical cruise ship tourist starts on the far west side of Water Street and sort of meanders down. So I think having some animation and having some things around in that area have sort of drawn people further east. And I can't speak for Eleanor, but I know that we felt some upside of that. And I think the vibe and the energy feels a lot better. And all positive things on my end.
1: Hey, Eleanor, what do you think about what's happened?
2: You know, ever since they kind of did that construction a couple years ago and they've changed the road patterns, we still haven't seen an uptick. And I did also notice a difference when they extended the Gastown sign out to Cordova, because originally they had it at Kimprins. Mm-hmm. And I feel like they kind of stopped. Like, people just kind of stop because they think that's the end of the road. So when I saw the sign move to the lights at Columbia, I'd noticed that traffic did kind of extend just to the end of the block. But apart from that, we're normally closed on Sundays, but we've decided to open for FIFA, and it's only been open one day, that road closure for the summer. So we'll see how it goes.
1: And overall, I mean, how do you think the summer road closure is going to be this year, Eleanor? Is it good news for you?
2: Yeah. I don't know if it'll reach us, like I said, because if it hasn't reached us from FIFA and all of that, I'm not sure it's going to, you know, reach us. But ever since they kind of changed the road and they've made our road a single lane and they've made Cordova a two-way, we haven't seen any additional traffic or more. I would say it's lower than it's ever been, after the fact.
1: Matthew, it's interesting because every time I walk through Gastown, I look and I wonder, gee, why don't I spend more time here? Because, you know, there are a lot of things to take in as a local. I mean, you know, even just shops like Fluvog and, you know, the Aussie Boot Company and Filson and the Record Store. And there are all these sorts of unique local businesses that are down there. Are you seeing a lot of or any increase in homegrown traffic through the neighborhood?
0: I think absolutely. I think we've seen both. I think, you know, the vibe in Gastown, I think right now, is great. We have a lot of amazing patios. You know, we have a great patio. Our neighbors have great patios. There's people out on the streets. It blends so well with the architecture and the feel here in Gastown.
1: Yeah.
0: And then, there's a ton of independent businesses. I think a lot of the most interesting restaurants and retail are in Gastown. So I think tourists are really rediscovering it.

0: And, you know, Gatson had a bit of a bad rap after COVID. People, you hear it all the time. People were avoiding it. I think that narrative is plays out a lot less now. And we've seen an uptick in our business. It's been a positive couple of years for us.
1: And I remember being down there a little while ago, Eleanor, talking to a few businesses, and, you know, they were talking about, you know, not necessarily smash and grabs, but, you know, people coming into stores, grabbing stuff and running out of stores, lots of shoplifting, lots of, you know, they're having a lot of negative experiences. Has that changed?
2: For us, we actually have a really, I find that people are pretty respectful of our store. I mean, there's always going to be a few people that try, and they're hard on their luck. So we try to give them the benefit of the doubt, but it doesn't happen a lot here.
1: Right. And I guess in April, the city of Vancouver unanimously approved something called the Gastown Public Spaces Plan. And that includes, this is in quotes, advancing the Maple Tree Square, and supporting, Sunday pedestrian zones. Are you both in favor of that move by council? Eleanor, what do you think of it?
2: I think that's wonderful. I mean, I think what's happened in Gastown has been wonderful. And I do see the change because I live in the area. Yeah. And I'm so happy that it has helped the Gastown, you know, area, especially down in the east end. Because I see it start at the west, like up by the steam clock. And it really... A lot of the time it's so busy up there and people just don't wander down. Mm-hmm. I just think for us, I wish it reached us because I'm not sure where we sit in terms of geography and whether or not we're actually part of the Gastown BIA because it's like a Bermuda Triangle where we are.
1: Matthew, any idea on how to get people down further east?
0: Well, I think, you know, the two shops next to us were vacant for about 5 years, and they're both now in business. I know on Eleanor's block, there's a couple of vacancies that are still lingering. I think as soon as we're able to fill those retail spaces and there's continual stream of engaging businesses to draw people further east, I think that benefits all of us. And I think a lot of the best things, you know, as you move away from the more touristy sort of trinkets and whatever, the more real interesting things happen, the more you drift east. So I think, reducing those retail vacancies and allowing new small businesses that are interesting for locals and for tourists that draw people further down the road. And I think things like the pedestrian zone, frankly, help with that too. Like, if you arrived in Vancouver on that water street and you just saw a flock of people walking all the way down, you'd presume that there was something interesting and probably wander down yourself. So I think, what the city's done is positive. The baseline trends of, you know, less retail vacancies are positive. Mm-hmm. And I think the more people discover things farther east, the better it is for everyone.
1: Well, it's great to hear from both of you this morning. Thank you so much for the time. We appreciate it. And best of luck through the rest of the summer.
2: Great. Thanks so much.
1: Thank you. Take care. It's Eleanor Chow Waterfall, the owner of Cadeau Bakery, and Matthew Senecal Junkier, who is the owner of Birds and Beets in Gastown. Both with us this morning. It's 7 minutes before 7 o'clock, and Allie's back with traffic and weather.
3: Well, we're still keeping an eye on what's happening on the Portman Bridge. So the stall earlier had been cleared, but there's another crash that happened mid-span and occurred on the left lane of the Coquitlam exit lanes. And it's very busy at the moment northbound on the 91 on the Alex Fraser Bridge. There's a crash report there on the connector around Nordell Way, but we're still waiting for more information to come out of that. But it's still very heavy though, so very congested. As far as weather goes, it's sun and haze this morning and early afternoon, and the high is going to range from 22 to 26, depending on how close you are to the water. Tonight's low is 14, and there's the air quality in the Eastern Fraser Valley. It's been affected by smoke from the Brunswick Creek wildfire near Boston Bar in the Fraser Canyon, and So onshore flow of cleaner air is expected to help clear that out through the day. So hopefully that happens sooner than later. But smoke levels can change quickly, though. So do pay attention to the warnings.
1: All right, Allie, thank you. And we've got a new development in BC's legal fight with opioid makers. The province's Court of Appeal has upheld the certification of a class action lawsuit against opioid makers, distributors, and consultants. Now, BC launched the lawsuit on behalf of all provincial, federal, and territorial governments in Canada back in 2018. The province is trying to recover public health care costs tied to the opioid crisis. And it alleges that opioid makers helped fuel the crisis through deceptive marketing and sales practices. Those claims

0: have not yet been proven in court. But Radar Mogerman is a lead counsel for the province. He's also a partner with CFM Lawyers in Vancouver. He was at the Court of Appeal to hear the decision, and Radar joins us this morning. Good morning to you.
1: Good morning to you.
0: The Court of Appeal has maintained the certification of this class action. So what does that actually mean?
1: Well, as you said in your opening, the case is about the industry's accountability and responsibility for the opioid crisis, so its role in the opioid crisis. And the underlying question that the court was grappling with was an innovation in class actions, which is whether you can have all of the Canadian governments who are suing the opioid industry in a single case in British Columbia, or do they have to have lawsuits sprinkled out across the country? And the Court of Appeal firmly held that a single lawsuit of all of the Canadian governments against the opioid industry in one place was the right way for this case to proceed.
0: Okay. In 2022, Purdue Pharma agreed to a $150 million settlement. How is that settlement related to this lawsuit, or is it?
1: Yeah, so Purdue was a defendant in our lawsuit, and it was swept into one of North America's largest bankruptcies because of its role in this case. So that settlement is a settlement that arose in this lawsuit and was approved in this lawsuit. So Purdue is a part of this lawsuit, or was, and they've now settled out of this lawsuit.
0: Okay. And more than 40 companies, though, are named in the suit, and the province says the lawsuit's meant to hold these companies accountable and recover health care costs. Do we know how much compensation BC is asking for?
1: Yeah, so the total amount of cost tied to the opioid crisis across the country, because keep in mind that this is a class of all of the governments, is measured in the billions of dollars. So if we are ultimately successful in everything we're pursuing, the judgment would be in the billions of dollars. Some companies, in addition to Purdue, have already settled, relatively small companies, and we have left behind some relatively big companies that we say are responsible, and if we win, the damages are on their face measured in the billions of dollars.
0: And how are those damages calculated?
1: Yeah, so there's a series of statutes across the country that are called the Opioid Healthcare Cost Recovery Acts, and they say that money that the government spend to address the opioid crisis, so think of your nurses and doctors and hospitals and emergency rooms and ambulances, that money gets calculated internally, and if we are successful, the losing party has to pay those costs.
0: Now, a trial is scheduled for early 2028, and that means it's going to be 10 years between when BC filed its initial claim and when this actually goes to trial. What kind of timeline should we be prepared for when it does get to trial?
1: Yeah, it's a really great question, because British Columbia has been an innovator in this world of holding companies accountable. Think of the tobacco litigation. These are big and complicated lawsuits, and the legal system has struggled with timely resolution. So 10 years sounds like a long time, but it's less than half the time the tobacco litigation took. Tobacco litigation took about 26 years. And the innovation here is that we're putting all of the governments in a single case. So to answer your question more directly, the trial is scheduled for 4 months in 2010. There would likely be appeals. So if the case is not settled, we're looking at another few years. To answer your question indirectly, delay is a problem in the system, and we are taking active and aggressive steps to get this case on to trial because we want to hold this industry accountable.
0: And this is affecting governments, obviously, but ultimately, you know, it's human beings who have been harmed by this crisis. Do families of, you know, lost or injured loved ones, do they benefit from this in any way?
1: Not in the sense that they are plaintiffs. So the money that is recovered does not go directly to them. The money that is recovered goes to the governments who have spent money on their care. There are other lawsuits that, that I'm not running. I know of one in Ontario. I know of one in Quebec, and there have been other ones across the country that are on behalf of that category of victims. Mm-hmm. This category of plaintiffs are the governments.
0: Radar, really good to hear you this morning. Thank you so much for the time.
1: Nice to talk to you again. Anytime.
0: Thank you. That is Radar Mogerman, who is a lead counsel for the province of British Columbia on this opioid case, and he is a partner with CFM Lawyers in Vancouver. Ali Pitarga has your traffic and weather.
2: So in Surrey, going westbound on King George towards the Stalawasin Bridge, it's making for a rather crowded drive this morning, and taking the Portman is not faring much better. There's a reported crash there that happened

0: the president and CEO of the Canadian Vehicle Manufacturers Association.
1: And so we're urging the government to make sure that what comes forward is reasonable and achievable.
0: Kingston says Canadian car makers support strengthened fuel economy standards, as long as federal regulations account for the ongoing reality of U.S. tariffs. David Thornton, CBC News, Ottawa.
2: And that is the latest national and international news from World Report. News anytime, cbcnews.ca. I'm Marcia Young.

0: Well, good Tuesday morning. I'm Stephen Quinn. This is the early edition on CBC Radio 1. Thank you for being along with us this morning. Just another gorgeous day out there. Not a bad day at all for the last FIFA game the city will be hosting. And for the last time, yes, Vancouver is preparing to host a match at BC Place Stadium. Our game day analysts are here in studio with us to break down the round of 16 match between Colombia and Switzerland. Oh, we've got a few other FIFA things to talk about this morning as well. That is coming your way in just a moment. Right now, Drew Carrick is here with some local news headlines.
1: The BC Nurses Union says it plans to escalate its job action this week following hundreds of reports from its members of what the union calls intimidation from health employers. Gusty winds are expected in the Fraser Canyon today, and that could fan the flames of a wildfire that's burning out of control near Boston Bar. And soccer fans will march to BC Place Stadium again today for the seventh and final match of the 2026 FIFA Men's World Cup at BC Place Stadium. More local and regional news coming up at 7:30. Ali Patarga is back now with traffic and weather.
2: Thanks, Drew. So in Surrey, going westbound on King George Boulevard is rather heavy as well as you make your way to the Stalawasin Bridge. But between Surrey and Coquitlam on the Portman Bridge on Highway 1, the westbound left lane is blocked. In the Coquitlam exit lanes, rather. Crews are en route to the incident, so do pass with caution and do expect delays if you're headed that way. And the volume northbound on Highway 91 towards the Alex Fraser is easing up a little bit, but we're still in the middle of the morning rush here, so who knows how that pattern could go, but right now looks to be getting better. As for weather, today, right now, the sun is rather glaring at the moment. It's going to be sunny with some haze mixed in. Later in the afternoon, we could expect a bit more cloud. Today's high is going to be 22 for Metro Vancouver, and tonight the low is 14. There is an air quality warning for the Eastern Fraser Valley in Hope, Chilliwack, and Agassiz. Clean air could come in later in the day to clear that up, but smoke levels can change quickly depending on the behavior of the wildfire and the oncoming weather. So do pay attention to those warnings from the regional district.
0: Allie, thank you so much. It is 12 minutes after 7 o'clock on the early edition on CBC Radio 1. 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We stream live video from Studio 60, which is where we are, for the very last time today, as a matter of fact, Studio 60. We're going to be heading back upstairs, and that is because today is the last FIFA game to be hosted here in Vancouver. BC Place about to host Colombia and Switzerland playing in the round of 16. Colombia is coming off a win against Ghana, while Switzerland beat Algeria by 2-0 at BC Place last week. Now, for more on what we can expect this afternoon, we are joined by our panel of soccer analysts. They have been with us all along. Har Johal writes for the Daily Hive and Canadian Soccer Daily. Good morning to you.
3: Good morning, Stephen.
0: And Simon Fudge is one of the hosts of the Soccer Talk podcast. Good morning to you, Simon.
4: Good morning, Stephen.
0: Simon, to you first. Vancouver fans have gotten to see a lot of the Swiss side here in Vancouver. They played more games at BC Place than Canada did, in fact, at this World Cup. How do you think they're going to fare against Colombia?
4: It's going to be interesting. I mean, up until yesterday, some of the injury issues that they seem to have picked up here in the last couple of days, I would have said that they would be faring very well because they've obviously got a very good familiarity with the stadium, have played well in it. I think certainly the game against Algeria, there was only really going to be one winner in the game. I wasn't very impressed with the Algerians last week. But these injury issues are a bit of a concern, particularly when there is one, a particular injury concern around Johan Manzambi, who in my opinion has been their best player. So going to be interesting to see what Murat Yakin's starting lineup is going to be, because this is a significantly more difficult test for them today.
0: All right. And Har, you were at practices for both the Colombia and Swiss sides yesterday. How do you think the match is going to play out today?
3: Well, when we were there for Switzerland, Manzambi was training, and he has been ruled out, so he will not be playing.

0: this afternoon for Switzerland. They have 5 injury concerns. I guess it's 4 now, so we'll have to see what Yakin does with his lineup, who he starts, who comes off the bench. For Colombia, it's a great opportunity for them to get a result. They're going to have a lot of fans, a lot of support there. So we'll see what Luis Suarez does, Diaz, James Rodriguez. They have the talent, so it's about putting a 90-minute effort out there and getting a good result to advance to the next round.
1: You got to talk with a couple of the Colombian players at practice yesterday. How are they feeling about playing in Vancouver or in, you know, little Switzerland, as far as they're concerned, I guess?
0: Well, I had to shout out a little bit of Spanish to get the question across, so it worked out. Luis Suarez is very happy to be here in Vancouver. He mentioned how it's a lot less cool. It's cooler than where they have been, so they were appreciative of that and all the support they've had from the fans here.
1: And now, Simon, what are you going to be watching for in this match in particular?
2: Just how Colombia may try and take the game to the Swiss, especially if they see that the lineup that Switzerland have to put out isn't as strong as they would like. I like the way that they attack. They effectively beat Ghana with a very good early goal and then held on from there. And the way that they have actually played, I think, through the course of this tournament, the goalless draw that they had against Portugal, I thought, was an excellent game in the sense that, you know, even though it finished 0-0, they really showed a real attacking intent. The Colombian soccer has always been about attacking players. And when you've got players like Luis Diaz, who plays for Bayern Munich, used to play at Liverpool, Luis Suarez, as Har mentioned, who had a very good season in Portugal with Sporting Lisbon, James Rodriguez, who is a real talisman for them. Still, I think, you know, this probably will be one of his last, if not next to last, World Cups, probably. And John Arias, who plays for Palmeiras in Brazil, who scored the goal against Ghana. They've got real good attacking intent that can really get at teams. And I think their intent under Nestor Lorenzo, their Argentine coach, is going to be to try and take the game to the Swiss.
1: We're looking ahead now, but I want to look back to yesterday and the match between the United States and Belgium. And everything that happened ahead of that match to do with Fuller and Balogun, who was had a red card suspension ahead of the match. Trump phones up Infantino, and lo and behold, the red card gets dropped, or I guess pushed a year into the future. It didn't help the United States much in the game last night, obviously. But I'm just wondering what you each make of that. What do you think, Har?
0: It's a red card every day of the week, in my opinion. It boots on the ankle. It could have broken his ankle, could have had a severe injury. And I think that was a red card. And I think the play that Messi had earlier in the tournament, I think that should have been a red card too. So anytime you can have a political interference making a decision that impacts a sporting event, you know, the game's gone. It's not the game we grew up watching or viewing or taking part in. So I don't think it should have been overturned. Obviously, it didn't help the U.S. I think, if anything, it motivated Belgium to go out there and get a win and show that they could overcome the incident that happened there.
1: What does it do to the game? I mean, you said it's not the game we grew up with, but what does it do when you have, you know, an organization like FIFA, which has been criticized for a whole bunch of reasons, but not only bestowing a peace prize, you know, upon a person who's just invaded a sovereign nation, but, you know, basically capitulating to, you know, his wish that one of his country's team's players no longer receives a red card.
0: Well, where does it end? Because you have England got a red card, France talking about getting a yellow card overturned for their player, so you've opened off of Pandora's box, and how is it going to close? The horse is already out of the barn, so it's something that's going to have to be changed, so you can't have this interference, and I'm curious to see what happens next.
1: Simon?
2: Well, I used to work for FIFA as a contractor for 2.5 years, so I know the organization quite well. It's a very multi-layered one, and where it gets its bad reputation is probably with its very leadership at the top. There's very good people that work under it, one needs to sort of point out. This is a bizarre one in the sense that they've basically almost gone against your own rules. If you get red carded in a tournament like this, the World Cup, then you serve the next game out, at least. You could actually get punished for further games, depending on the severity of what that red card actually could have been. So that in itself, I think, it's brought the integrity of the game into question.
1: Yeah.
2: And because I think it has, I think the interesting thing now is, I think with all of that has built up over the last little while that people have tolerated in terms of the FIFA Peace Prize and all this sort of thing, and the way that Infantino has behaved,

0: and that there could be a groundswell of opposition towards him because he's determined to stand again for one more final term. As it stands right now, it would be unopposed. Yeah. But you wonder if that scenario is going to change, or if he does indeed get put into a position where he, A, does not stand for re-election, or B, is actually forced to resign. Because this has really been a crossing of the line in many respects, particularly by the way that the European soccer governing body, UEFA, yeah, have reacted, let alone the Belgian FA and other national associations.
1: Har, last word.
2: There's a guy from East Vancouver. I wonder if he's going to run in that election coming up in the spring.
1: A guy from East Vancouver?
2: Yeah. Victor?
1: Oh, okay. Yeah.
0: That's a very interesting one because you think about Victor Metalier's position right now. That all came off the scandal that happened with FIFA in 2015.
1: That's right.
0: You start to wonder, I don't want to get ahead of myself, if we've got a situation where it does fall to him, I don't see him going against Infantino because they're good friends. But if Infantino doesn't stand, his name then gets brought up in a big way. This is going to be something to keep a very close eye on, I think, in the next few weeks and months ahead.
1: All right. Thank you both. We're going to get a chance to talk again, just not on a game day, I'm sure, but we've got a whole other half of the tournament to get through, the finals. So thank you both, as always. Great to see you.
0: Thank you.
1: Har Johal, Simon Fudge, both sports journalists based here in Metro Vancouver, and we appreciate them being with us all along. And you, our audience, have had very good things to say about the soccer coverage that they have been bringing us over the last few weeks. It is 21 minutes after 7 o'clock on the early edition. Today is the last of the World Cup games taking place here in Vancouver, as we have just said. All through the competition, we have been bringing you to our CBC Plaza here in Vancouver on game days. We've had musical performances and food vendors and games and all kinds of stuff happening. And today we are going to be joined by the Albion Football Club, and story producer Caroline Chan got to meet some of them.
3: Hi, my name is Caleb, and I play for the Albion Tornadoes, and I play right D.
4: My name is Steve Cope. I'm the president of Albion Football Association. I'm the head coach of both of these guys' soccer teams, as well as another U12 girls' soccer team.
5: Hi, I'm Addison. I play for the Albion Lionesses, and I play right defense, left defense, and sometimes forward.
4: So Albion Football Club it's been special in my heart. I've been with the club for 9 years. It's a small community club in Maple Ridge. We support both performance pathways as well as community recreational pathways. It's been a fantastic club. We're now starting to grow the club. We've got a lot of big things on the horizon here that people are going to be seeing here over the next couple of weeks, actually. It's been a really exciting time for Albion. I newly took over as president of the club after coaching there for 5 years and then watching the kids in the minis program before that. And so we're really excited about the changes that have come to Albion and all the different things that we're going to be producing for the community and the kids.
5: I've been playing for a really long time. And I just love the sport in general because it's not just like any like normal sport, like softball or any of the other stuff. It's like I made a lot of friends and other stuff. And it's just like it's like my favorite sport. I've like never liked anything else as much.
3: I've been playing for 6 or 5 years. And I really like the sport because it has a lot of action and I'm really good at it.
6: How excited are you guys to be watching the World Cup?
3: It's really special how me and my sister and him got to go to a game in BC Stadium, and it was a really fun time. Every time it was really fun when Canada scored, but otherwise we've been watching it on TV and all the other games.
5: It's a really awesome experience because like it's an awesome atmosphere, and because it's like I was there for the first win, like it was really awesome. And I love watching the games. Like, even when it's not Canada, it's still soccer, so it's really interesting, and I love it. Yeah.
4: Yeah, I would say, I mean, it's been really special for me growing up, playing soccer my whole life. You know, seeing this, like, we've treated this truly as a once-in-a-lifetime. You know, Canada hosting the World Cup, really excited. We did the marches before the game and just, you know, immersing yourself with tens of thousands of fans, chanting and screaming. Like, I actually almost, like, at borderline, I started tearing up at a point. Just, like, seeing the national pride and how

0: great. The whole atmosphere has been, seeing everyone come out and support all the viewing parties, everything else. Like, I know I want them to appreciate and have experienced it. I don't know if we'll ever get a chance for Canada to host another World Cup in their lifetime, or mine, but so we're going to take full advantage of it right now. And like you say, we're definitely all in and go Canada.
1: Thank you to the Albion Football Club, and come join us here today on the CBC Vancouver Plaza for the final Vancouver World Cup game. There'll be lots of food and beverage vendors, Callister Craft Soda, Mukasey Coffee is going to be here. We've got our Chant of the Day contest that we've been bringing you, and local country rock artist Antonio La Rosa is going to be here. And the festivities run from 10 a.m. until 1 p.m. I'll be out there in my special CBC jersey. Lots of things to do, lots of entertainment. Come on down and join us. It's a lot of fun. Game time is 1 o'clock this afternoon, and so by 10 o'clock people will start wandering around here, so it's really a great place to come. 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All the fun gets going at 10 a.m. and if you want more information, just head to our website, cbc.ca/bc. Phil DeMont joins us now with another look at business. Good morning to you.
2: Morning, Stephen.
1: We've got experts saying that Canada still needs more housing to get built, and that's even as numbers are showing down, or showing rather, a slowdown in new homes. What's going on here?
2: Yeah, this is Colleen Volk. She's the head of Canada Mortgage and Housing Corporation, and she was pointing out in the media that Canada faces more or less a split housing market. On the one hand, you have young families, people living with their parents still, middle-income Canadians interested in buying a home, and then you've got collapsing markets, mainly in Toronto, Vancouver, around condominiums. What that's led to is slowing new home construction. CMHC estimates Canada will see about 247,000 housing starts this year, but that's a drop from last year, and it gets worse in 2027 when the number is estimated to be 223,000 new homes. We need more than that if you want to bring prices down. But home builders, they're paying close to 10% now for borrowed money, but they're concerned about the economy and the prices they'll get if they build the homes and sell them. So on the one hand, you want people to be able to afford them. Mm-hmm. On the other hand, the builders are saying, well, I'm not going to build it if the first thing I do out of the gate is lose money. For most buyers, though, home prices still too high. RBC estimates that a house is affordable if total costs take up about a third of your take-home pay. The same affordability index right now, it's about 60%. So it's more or less twice as expensive as it should be, according to RBC, for you to be able to afford a home. So price is too high, but the people have stopped building, and it's not clear how you square that circle.
1: All right. And let's talk about the car business, because for years, Ford has had a reputation for producing, let's say less than stellar cars, but yeah, it looks like that might be turning around.
2: Yeah, that's because Ford was recently named top mass market brand, car brand, by J.D. Power, reputable crowd. Enough of a game changer that stock actually rose on that news, and it might shift how Ford is seen worldwide, industry-wide. Right now, they've been forced to recall millions of cars in the past year and a half, 12 million so far this year, 13 million last year, and taking back vehicles because they repair them can be expensive. The warranty costs in 2023 almost $5 billion. Recalls sometimes as much as five times the pace of other competitors. It got so bad that some expert advice I read about said park your models away from your home or it might burst into flames. Yeah, I know. Since then, though, they've overhauled the software to detect model flaws, hired back veteran engineers to oversee the automated technology, so you got an eagle eye there on that case, and warranty costs as of result have fallen for the last four quarters, so maybe they're getting better at producing cars. You thought they'd be all right at this, but they've had a bad reputation for a while.
1: All right. Phil, we'll leave it there. Thank you so much. Great to hear you this morning.
2: Thanks, Stephen.
1: And take care. Phil DeMont with a look at business. And Ali Pataga is back with your traffic and weather.
3: On Highway 17, there is a stall westbound exit 23A to River Road. That's in Delta, BC, but west of the Alex Fraser Bridge, and between Surrey and Coquitlam on the Portman Cruise. They're still hard at work to clear up that crash westbound midspan on the bridge, and it's currently blocking the left lane of the Coquitlam exit lanes. And we have to mention, though, on the ferry route between Horseshoe Bay and Langdale, you are required to book your ticket in advance because of a mechanical issue. The vehicle capacity has reduced, and the drive-up travel will not be available as repairs are underway. So if you had a ticket canceled or moved, do call contact customer service. If we can only imagine how much of a pain it is for folks there. As for weather, today is mainly sunny with a high of 22 in Metro Vancouver, but it will be hazy though. Tonight's low is 14, and in the Eastern Fraser Valley, there's an air quality warning. So do limit outdoor activity for the day, and hopefully things

0: hopefully you're up soon.
1: All right. Allie, thank you so much. And coming up in North Vancouver, a volleyball coach is facing some very serious charges. The case has left a lot of parents asking how they can better assess safety when it comes to youth sports. How do you know you're putting your kid into a safe place? Going to find out more about that from our sports journalist, Scott Rintoul, is going to join us coming up in the next half hour. Stay with us right now. It is 7:30 and time for the CBC Local News with Drew Karakas.
2: Good morning. It's 14 degrees with a few clouds in Vancouver. Gusty winds could be a factor today for crews battling the Brunswick Creek wildfire in the Fraser Canyon. It's burning out of control on the west side of the Fraser River near Boston Bar, and dozens of properties are under an evacuation order. The fire has grown to more than 12 square kilometers, with hot, dry, and windy conditions expected through the week. Sam Bellion is an information officer with the BC Wildfire Service.
3: We are expecting elevated winds Tuesday and Wednesday, and that can have potential gusts of up to 40 to 50 kilometers an hour in the Fraser Valley. The cooler temperatures and better overnight recoveries are forecast for the end of the week, but I'm not seeing any appreciable rain expected in the forecast.
2: Smoke from the fire has resulted in air quality advisories for parts of the Fraser Valley. There is also smoke through the Fraser Canyon. The BC Nurses Union says it plans to escalate its job action this week. The union says it has received about 1,400 reports of what it calls intimidation from health employers. Starting this morning, there are pickets at Vancouver General Hospital. The BCNU says later this week there will also be pickets at Surrey Memorial Hospital and the Jim Pattison Outpatient Care and Surgery Center. The union says it will abide by labor rules and maintain essential service levels. The BC government says global pressures have pushed up the cost of the George Massey Tunnel Replacement Project. It's now expected to come in at about $8.5 billion. And as Shorya Chetri reports, that's generating sharp criticism from some officials in Delta.
4: This is catastrophic news.
5: That's Delta Councillor Dylan Kruger. He says residents in the city have spent years waiting for relief at one of the Lower Mainland's worst traffic bottlenecks. The George Massey Tunnel connects Delta and Richmond under Fraser River. The cost of replacing it has now ballooned to $8.5 billion, more than double the previous estimate. Kruger says the province needs to provide a clearer explanation of what changed.
4: Commuters who have been stuck in that tunnel for over 10 years now, since 2013, very disheartening to see.
5: The province's new timeline suggests the project will be complete by September 2031, about a year later. Transportation Minister Mike Farnworth says conditions have changed since the old estimates.
6: Budget reflects today's market conditions. Inflation, major infrastructure projects around the world have experienced similar cost pressures.
5: Ottawa has agreed to pay $3 billion of the total cost. Shorya Chetri, CBC News, Vancouver.
2: Two people are lucky to be alive after their boat sank Sunday in waters east of Hornby Island. Pete Matthews helped rescue the two men. He's the skipper of a charter boat out of Comox. He says this is another reminder of the importance of boat safety training.
7: The main thing I can say is do man overboard drills. You know, figure out how to get back on your boat if you're in the water. Think about how a cold person that no longer can use their hands is going to be able to get back in that boat.
2: The Joint Rescue Coordination Center says there was a mayday call before the boat sank. The two men were wearing life jackets when they were rescued. A research team in Prince George that has been studying homelessness says people who spend most of their time on the streets tend to have a lack of places to gather. Hannah Peterson reports.
8: If we know that sidewalks is not the place where they belong, well, where do they belong?
9: Amelia Merrick is a resident of Prince George. She is one of seven women leading a research project called Places of Belonging. The other six researchers have experience surviving on the streets or using substances. Together, they surveyed more than 100 people in downtown Prince George.
8: We decided to look at the question of if people have a living room.
9: Merrick says they asked this question because many supportive housing units and shelters don't include living rooms, and many people can't access shelters if they've been banned or feel unwelcome, so they have nearly nowhere to gather. She says people without living rooms spend more time outside on the streets and are often moved along by bylaw officers.
8: None of us heal in isolation. We need to have spaces of community.
9: Merrick says the goal of the project is to increase a sense of belonging in the city and raise awareness about gaps in social services. Hannah Peterson, CBC News.

0: Prince George.
1: Once again today, Vancouver police will be out in force for the final FIFA Men's World Cup match to be played at BC Place Stadium. It's also the last match of the tournament in Canada. VPD Sergeant Adam Donaldson says officers from Edmonton will head home after today's match.
2: This is the last of our really big deployments, where we have about 1,200 officers deployed throughout the city, inside BC Place, on Granville Street, out at the Fan Fest, as well as closures and traffic closures in and around the city as well.
1: Donaldson says there haven't been any major incidents during the tournament. The match begins at 1 this afternoon. The teams from Switzerland and Colombia will be looking to earn a spot in the quarterfinals. It's 7:35 now, and that's the CBC local and regional news.
3: Drew Carrickus, thank you so much. Drew Carrickus in the CBC Vancouver newsroom. Right now, we can see some of the volunteers already heading down to BC Place Stadium. Some of the many volunteers who have been helping put this whole World Cup thing together. If you've been part of the procession into BC Place Stadium during one of the games, you know of what I speak. Just hundreds and hundreds of volunteers. We've seen a few police officers as well wandering around, a few RCMP officers, and there are police officers from right across the country here as well. So the last game taking place at BC Place Stadium today, and we are on our CBC Plaza beginning at 10 a.m. Right through until game time, live music, lots of food, lots of games for the kids, all kinds of stuff happening here. Come on down.
4: This is where it's happening.
3: Hamilton in Georgia, and it's the last day we'll be doing this, so it's really been such a pleasure. And and you get to kick a soccer ball at me, too. I'll be out there.
4: Last chance to do it, folks. You got to do it.
3: Last chance. Just don't do me a favor and do not specifically target my left shin, because I've had some left shin issues.
4: Mm-hmm.
3: So there.
4: Mm-hmm.
3: And
4: be
3: I don't
4: gentle.
3: Have any shin guards. Anyhow, this is the early edition, by the way, on CBC Radio 1. Thanks for being along with us. And Allie is here with everything you need to know about your traffic and weather.
4: So in Delta, there is that stalled semi-westbound before exit 23A to River Road. It's west of the Alex Fraser Bridge, and that currently has the right lane blocked. And as we mentioned, around 10 a.m. is when we can expect activity in downtown Vancouver to really ramp up. So do walk or take transit if you can, if I were you, because it can be quite a dance between motorists and large volumes of pedestrians in a downtown core. I would avoid the side streets around BC Place. Major closure, obviously, is Pacific Boulevard and Quebec Street from Cambie Street all the way to Central Street. That's closed to all vehicle traffic because that's where fans are going to march. And, of course, the Granville Pedestrian Zone from Davie to Georgia, because fans will conglomerate there to either celebrate, mourn, who knows, but lots happening there. And if you're looking to take the ferry from Horseshoe Bay to Langdale and back, major disruption there from the Langdale terminal ramp being out of order. That really reduced vehicle space, so you'll need to book your ticket in advance for the next week or more. It'll take days to repair. As for weather, today is going to be mainly sunny with a high of 22 in Metro Vancouver with some haze mixed in. Tonight's low will be 14, and in the Eastern Fraser Valley there's that air quality warning as well. So yeah, do live limit outdoor activity if you're in the area.
3: All right. Allie, thank you so much. 22 minutes before 8 o'clock, Scott Regier joins us now from CBC Sports. Good morning to you.
5: Hey, Stephen.
3: Twas not to be for the United States last night, despite President Donald Trump's best efforts.
5: They fell to Belgium 4-1 at that great stadium in Seattle. The Americans, masters of their own undoing, Stephen, with their goalie Matt Friese's blunder, the most egregious of their many mistakes. Trailing by one in the second half, Freeze tripped over his own foot while trying to make a pass, with that error ending up in the back of his net. Now, for some, the result will feel like karma. After all, the Americans were playing with Fuller and Balogun in their lineup. The star striker was supposed to miss last night's game after he picked up that red card in his previous match, but to your point, the U.S. president spoke to FIFA about it, and Balogun's suspension was suspended. In the end, Balogun made little impact in this game. And after it was done, Belgian midfielder Nicolas Raskin shared his thoughts on it.
6: I think there's always a justice somewhere in life. And the fact that something happened like that, you can call it how you want, but we don't think that was fair. And today, I think it just brings us a little bit of luck that we needed to win the game. And that's it.
5: It was clear, Stephen, the perceived injustice of allowing Balogun to play was front of mind for the Belgian team. After he scored his country's final goal last night, Romelu Lukaku mockingly performed Trump's signature double fist pump dance. And after that,

0: Belgium's Football Federation posted the score of the game on social media with the words, "Overturn this." Another emotional day at the World Cup. I haven't even mentioned Cristiano Ronaldo playing his last ever game at the tournament when Portugal fell to Spain.
1: Oh, my goodness. Eventful, to say the least. All right. Well, we know it's on tap today because it's happening. One of the games is happening just a couple of blocks away from us. And, in fact, we've just got a fan info point has just spontaneously been set up on one of our picnic tables outside with the FIFA volunteers standing there with a sign that says, "Suddenly we become a fan info point."
0: Excellent. Are they going to sort of, if there's a lineup for the first person to answer the questions, will they just move over to you and ask you the questions?
1: I guess so.
0: Better be ready.
1: Well, we'll be out on the plaza at 10 o'clock doing all our thing. So for the last time. So we're just down here in Studio 60 already. Boy, lots of Colombian jerseys coming down the street right now.
0: There are so many of those yellow jerseys all around the country. I would argue that maybe the most worn jerseys of this tournament, the Colombians. I can't wait. Both these teams have been strong, Switzerland and Colombia, throughout the tournament, obviously. That's why they're here. They've been stout defensively, but they both have game breakers. Luis Diaz, first and foremost, for the Los Cafeteros. As for the Swiss, this is notable. Johan Manzambi, who was so good in that win against Canada and against the Bosnians, he left training early yesterday, and there's a doubt about his health, although that could just be gamesmanship on the part of the Swiss coach. So we'll see. In the meantime, will this be Lionel Messi's last World Cup match today? Questionable. The Argentines are favored to win their game against Egypt, although their coach Lionel Scaloni says, "Stephen, at this tournament, you never know."
2: There's no clear favorite. The other day it looked as though France were a fearsome opponent, and they still are, but they struggled against Paraguay. Now we've seen Spain take on Portugal, and they also struggled right up until the last minute. No team has managed to maintain the form they were showing before the World Cup. Why? Because the opposition are playing so well. The conditions are different from what we've seen in previous World Cups.
0: The performance of underdogs has been a major storyline over the past few weeks. Capo Verde's Cinderella run, probably the most notable. And it all gives FIFA, Stephen, more reason to consider further expansion of the tournament. Already 16 countries bigger than the last World Cup, soccer's world governing body is considering an additional 16 the next time around. Mm. The rationale being that it'll be the 100th anniversary of the tournament, so the bigger, the better. It certainly would lead to bigger revenue generation, which, if you've been following along, has its part to play in every single decision FIFA makes.
1: You think?
0: Yeah, I do. I do.
1: I know. Next year, or next 4 years, 128 teams. Let's go. Come on.
0: Everybody come on in.
1: Get in here. All right. And is there anything in the world happening outside of soccer, or are we just ignoring it all?
0: You wouldn't think so.
1: No.
0: Meanwhile, Wimbledon, the quarterfinals this morning, I mean, under different circumstances.
1: Oh, what?
0: Felix Auger-Aliassime against Novak Djokovic. This is an incredible matchup. Felix is trying to get to a semifinal in a Grand Slam for the third time in his career. He's done it twice at the U.S. Open. So there's that at stake. Novak Djokovic, he's obviously trying to become the winningest ever Grand Slam performer. That's male and female. He's tied with Margaret Court. He's 39. He's not going to get many more chances. So that's the setup. They'll be on the short grass of the All England Club. Should be out there within the next hour.
1: All right. Scott, great to hear you. We'll talk tomorrow.
0: Enjoy today.
1: Take care. It's Scott Regier from CBC Sports. And yes, of course, we'll hear all of the soccer action again tomorrow. Now, more on a sports story out of North Vancouver. And this is something of a far more serious nature. Now, CBC News has obtained court documents in the case of volleyball coach Eraz Mozafari. Now, North Vancouver RCMP say he has been charged with 10 sexual offenses. And this comes after an investigation into multiple sexual assault complaints. And police say the alleged offenses happened between January of 2016 and December of 2024. The allegations have not been proven in court, but Mozafari has been associated with North Vancouver's Tupo Tour Volleyball Club, which is Farsi for ball and net, by the way. And while the local volleyball community is contending with the shock of these charges, it also has parents questioning whether their children are safe in a sports environment. Well, to talk more about that, Scott Rintoul is with us in studio. He is our sports parent playbook columnist. He's with us every other week. Good morning to you.
3: Good morning, Stephen.
1: Good to see you. This is obviously the kind of story that no parent wants to think about if you've got your kid, you know, enrolled in sports. But you do have to confront something like this in moments like this. How should

0: parents be processing this news, do you think?
1: You're right. It's the nightmare scenario, I think, for certainly some parents on the North Shore. And it's a stark reminder that abuse still occurs in sport. We have to be vigilant as parents, coaches, and sporting leaders in creating safe sport environments. And I'm not suggesting for a second that the parents of the complainants or the complainants themselves in this case are at fault whatsoever. I am suggesting that most of us as parents are very trusting when we sign our kids up for sports, but there are things we should be looking for. There are questions we should be asking, and there are expectations we should have of the people we're entrusting with our kids.
0: We often assume our kids are in a safe environment with, you know, trustworthy individuals when we enroll them into a sport, especially if it's a league sport and it's organized. What should parents be looking for when they sign their kids up?
1: Well, there are a lot of things, and I would say it starts with, is this club in good standing with a registered body that governs sport? And that is not a fail-safe whatsoever. The club in question in this particular case is in good standing with Volleyball BC. It's a starting point, though, and I say it's a starting point because if there is a safe sport complaint, if there is maltreatment or abuse, now there is a mechanism to deal with such a complaint if the club is with a registered body. There are leagues that are not affiliated with registered bodies in Canada, Volleyball Canada, Volleyball BC, for example, in this particular sport. There's no real direction to take this other than trying to go directly to the police. What is the club's safe sport policy? Do I understand it as a parent? And what do I do if I have a safe sport complaint? Too often we see on a website or on a document that we're signing to get our children signed up, hey, we're safe sport compliant. But we really don't know what that means as parents. We don't know how it applies if something happens. In a coaching perspective, does that coach meet with me as a parent and the parent group and explain, here's what you can expect from me, here's what you can expect for your child, and here's what you shouldn't expect as well. And I'm okay with that as a parent. And then what kind of safe sport training do the coaches receive? Is there any oversight as well? I would equate this to the fact that as parents, we go get driver's licenses. Mm-hmm. We have to understand all of the regulations, but that doesn't prevent someone from deciding to drink and drive in this analogy. Well, there's oversight. We have police on the street to monitor that. We have observation of people in establishments that say, oh, I'm not sure that person should be taking their keys with them. What's the oversight look like? How are the safe sport policies enforced? These are very reasonable questions for all parents to be asking. And if you're not satisfied with the answers as a parent, maybe this isn't the right environment for your child.
0: And what do we know about how prevalent sexual abuse or you know, misconduct might be when it comes to sport?
1: It's really tough to say with any degree of certainty. And I spoke with one of Canada's foremost safe sport experts yesterday, Allison Forsyth, someone I trust implicitly on this matter. She is a force in this country. She is doing great things, and I would recommend anybody looks to Allison as a resource. But I talked to her yesterday, and she said actually less than 1% of these types of complaints ever lead to charges. And the reason is the burden of proof to bring charges is very high. And also, a lot of the complainants are fearful of retribution against themselves or their families or their teams in competitive environments. And that's why safe sport training education is so critical. Coaches directly influence everything from the environment to playing time. And as the competitive environment ramps up, athletes are afraid. They think that if they make a complaint, if they bring something forward, in many cases that their opportunities are going to be compromised and they don't want to be labeled as a problem or as a troublemaker. And that is unfortunate. But here's what we do know. We know when the Future of Sport in Canada Commission presented its 98 recommendations, they made it very clear that abuse and maltreatment have been and continue to be a systemic issue in Canadian sport. They called for an overhaul to both the structure of the Canadian sport system and the governance around it. We haven't seen a commitment to that yet in terms of a mandate, but that's what the commission called for, and that's what needs to be at the forefront for this country.
0: And so what frameworks then are in place to help protect kids? I mean, what standards are there? What kind of oversight is there?
1: So I think the first one that most people be familiar with is background checks. Yeah. That there's a police background check if you want to coach a youth team. They're mandatory, but they're certainly not a strong enough filter on their own. If the organization you're enrolling your child with is affiliated with a national or provincial body, like I mentioned before, if I'm talking Hockey Canada, BC Hockey, Basketball BC, these are examples, then the club is obligated to have its membership adhere to whatever safe sport policies are in place. But the issue is, we currently have a system, and this is much like sports across this country, where the delivery mechanism for safe sport education is very fragmented. It's unclear to a lot of people in youth sports. So what constitutes safe sport training in one sport or league can differ from another, and it's one

0: the issues the commission actually identified in its recommendations, that we need more clarity, we need better delivery, we need more awareness as to what safe sport is. So here's what I would say to a parent right now. Educate yourself. There are resources out there. The Universal Code of Conduct to Prevent and Address Maltreatment in Sport is available at sportintegrity.ca. Read it. Familiarize yourself with what that looks like and take the time to do some training yourself. I know people are short on time these days. Yeah. This is a really important issue. Then you can ask the relevant questions of the organizations and coaches that you're putting your kids in front of.
1: And how do we talk about this with kids in a way that's age appropriate?
0: Yeah, it's tough, isn't it? It's a difficult one, but arming your kids with the most basic information and expectations is what I would advise. And I think that anyone who has school age children knows that at some point they learn about things like stranger danger and how to react in that situation. I don't think this is any different. You have expectations as a parent about how coaches should treat your kids. Your kids should know what those are. They should know that they should be empowered to ask questions and expect answers. And I think the other thing is we need to ask questions of our kids, not in a way that we're prying, but in a way that we're just trying to find out what's going on. Hey, what are your coaches like? What do they talk to you about? How do they talk to you? What did they say at the end of practice today? I think it's also a great way, Stephen, to ground parents in what actually matters, as opposed to, oh, playing time or what position my kid is playing. Yeah. What's the environment look like? And are you enjoying it? And are you being treated in a respectful manner?
1: Scott, great to hear you as always. Thank you so much.
0: Thank you, Stephen. Hopefully next time we'll be talking about something a little bit different.
1: Well, hopefully we will. Thank you. Appreciate this one, though, very much. Scott Rintoul, host of the Better Sports Parents podcast, which is available on YouTube, Spotify, Apple, or wherever you get your podcasts. Also, our Sports Parents Playbook columnist. He's with us every other Tuesday here on CBC. 9 minutes before 8 o'clock. Allie's back with traffic and weather.
2: Well, drivers between Delta and Richmond are not having a good time right now with delays abound. On the 91, crews have just cleared an incident that had blocked the northbound left lane on the Alex Fraser Bridge just before the Cliveden off-ramp, but traffic is still slow. But close to there, it is crawling on Highway 17 on the South Fraser Perimeter Road. There's a stalled semi westbound before exit 23A to River Road west of the Alex Fraser Bridge, and that has the right lane blocked. And as for weather today, we'll get a lot of sun mixed with a bit of haze. The high is 22 in Metro Vancouver and 26 inland, and there is an air quality warning in the Eastern Fraser Valley.
1: All right, Mally, thank you. Well, we are learning more this week about a fatal motorcycle crash on the Sea to Sky Highway. The incident happened on Sunday. It resulted in the road being closed for almost 8 hours. One person died. Several hundred other people were left stranded on the highway. And CBC reporter Alana Kelly has been following the story, and she joins us this morning. Good morning to you, Alana.
3: Good morning, Stephen.
1: First off, what can you tell us about what happened here?
3: So this crash happened around 5:30 in the evening on a Sunday, which is a really busy travel time on this highway. And according to police, a woman motorcyclist died at the scene. This collision involved her and another vehicle, and it did occur in an area just north of Lions Bay. The section of highway was one lane south, one lane north. And so BCRCMP says a highway patrol officer was doing a speed enforcement when they saw two motorcyclists allegedly speeding and driving erratically. The statement says the officer left their position and moments later located one of the motorcyclists in a collision with a vehicle. Now, IIO said something a little bit different here that I caught. They said that the officer attempted a traffic stop and the motorcyclist did not stop. So now BC's police watchdog has been called in to investigate. They get called in for all deaths or serious harm incidents where a police officer may have been involved. And I spoke with one woman named Amy King who was driving on the highway at the time of the crash, and another driver shared with her dash camera footage that shows the minutes before the crash.
4: We noticed two bikes on the left-hand side had moved right and flew by, and to the point that me and my daughter both commented on they were going quite fast. The two other bikers came up on the left-hand side. The bikers went to move right to get out of their way, and that was behind me. And the police officer actually moved to pass them on the right and almost took out one of the bikers that were trying to get out of the police officer's way. And that's when I went, oh my goodness, this is an unsafe pursuit. It was about 45 seconds later that we came upon the scene of the fatal accident.
3: So King says she was concerned with what she witnessed from the police officer, and she did write an official police complaint.
1: All right. And now you've been covering this story since Sunday. And so what have you been hearing from people?
3: Yeah, a lot of people said they wanted more communication. You know, they were in an area with limited cell service and they were just waiting for updates. Hundreds of people were stuck overnight because where they were

0: on that highway, they couldn't turn around. So it was really an uncomfortable night for a lot of people waiting for that highway to open. We know that it didn't start moving till about 1:45 in the morning the next day. And other people talked about some type of support that would be there to respond. So in that lane that was closed, maybe having an emergency vehicle come to, you know, inform people what's happening, bring them water, bring them food, bring them toilet paper, and a lot of ideas of how to address this issue. So some people mentioned speed cameras along the route, so not just one camera, but that it would track someone's average speed. There was also ideas about speed bumps or lower speed limits. So lots of ideas.
1: And did you hear from any of the stranded travelers? I mean, you know, I saw pictures of people basically pitching tents in the middle of the highway and so on. What did people do to pass the time?
0: Exactly. That's exactly right. People brought out their camping gear. Lots of people obviously go camping in this area, so thankfully some people had that with them. Other people were playing cards. Some people were playing with hockey sticks, or I interviewed one woman who was rollerblading on the highway. So people were really trying to make the best of this and pass the time. But for other people, it was really quite a stressful time, especially people that had families with young children, yeah, or also people that needed medication.
1: And was there any way for anybody, I mean, I'm just seeing pictures of it as you're speaking, and it looks like in some places people were caught between sort of concrete barricades. There was no way for them to turn around and get to the other side of the road to get out of there.
0: You got it. Yeah. So some people in this long stretch of highway, there was no place for them to turn around. So they were actually stuck. I know some people actually ended up leaving their vehicles, and I don't know how they got out of there, but their vehicles were left there the next morning.
1: And so have you spoken with any officials?
0: BC Green Party MLA Jeremy Valeretti, we spoke, and he wants more speed enforcement and says that these serious crashes are happening too often.
2: Very frequently, I'd say every 2 to 3 weekends, there's something like this where the road's closed for multiple hours, and we need to figure it out. Are not okay. This is not the Sea to Sky Highway is not a joyride. It's a functional highway for locals and commuters and tourists. And it's not a play park for people who want to drive really recklessly.
0: And BC Minister of Transportation Mike Farnworth says that this is a dangerous highway and that there will be an investigation into what happened. He says they're always looking for ways to improve. So that IIO investigation is underway. That will take a bit of time, but these investigations are quite thorough. So hopefully, Stephen, that will bring more information to light about what happened.
1: And you asked some questions and you got a response about some safety improvements from the province. What did they say?
0: I did, yeah. So I got a response last night, and they were talking about how that this area is reviewed on an annual basis by the province. They kind of threw out a bunch of numbers at me about things that have been done, including money spent on resurfacing the highway, new digital message signs, new turning lanes, a speed reader board in Lions Bay, and replacing a median barrier on the highway. And it did also say that it was reviewing an intersection safety camera program, but if you've driven this corridor or if you've spent time in this area, you'll know that there's not a lot of intersections here. And that was something that the MLA brought up. So we'll see what comes of that.
1: All right. And what are you looking to find out next, Alana?
0: The big question here that I think on everyone's mind, including mine, is what led up to this crash? And that will take some time for us to know as that investigation is underway.
1: All right. Alana Kelly, thank you so much for this. We really appreciate it.
0: Thank you.
1: That is Alana Kelly, CBC News reporter, who covers Squamish and the surrounding area. And it's about a minute and a half to go before the top of the hour. Drew Karakis is here with some local news headlines.
3: The BC Nurses Union says its members have set up a picket line at Vancouver General Hospital. The union says it's escalating its job action amid reports of health employers allegedly trying to intimidate workers. Gusty winds are in the forecast today for the Fraser Canyon, which could fan the flames of a wildfire burning out of control near Boston Bar. The Brunswick Creek blaze has already burned more than 12 square kilometers of forest. And BC Play Stadium will host its final match today of the 2026 FIFA Men's World Cup. Colombia and Switzerland will take to the pitch at 1 o'clock, with the winner advancing to the quarterfinals. More local and regional news coming up at 8:30. Ali Patarga has an update on the roads.
4: In North Delta, it's the big choke point of this morning. There's an incident there westbound on Highway 17 before exit 23A to River Road, just west of the Alex Fraser. So you should avoid Highway 17 westbound because it's bumper to bumper from 104 to Nordell Way. As for weather in Metro Vancouver, it's looking quite hazy out there right now, but it's forecast to be mainly sunny. More cloud to come in later in the day, and tomorrow will be cloudy as well. And the rest of the days are forecast to be a mix of

0: Well, good Tuesday morning to you. I'm Stephen Quinn. This is the Early Edition on CBC Radio 1, and thank you so much for being with us this morning. Lots to come in this hour of the program, or this half hour of the program. BC nurses are escalating their job action. They're forming picket lines at Vancouver General Hospital. We are going to check in on exactly what that looks like at this hour. As well, Canadian rock legends Arkells are in Vancouver today. They are playing at the FIFA Fan Festival at the Mobile Arch in Hastings Park. We are going to hear from lead singer Max Kerman from the Arkells coming up in just a few minutes. Right now, Drew Karakas is here with some local news headlines.
1: An air quality advisory remains in effect in parts of the Fraser Valley because of smoke from a wildfire burning out of control near Boston Bar. The BC Wildfire Service says this could be a challenging week for fire crews, with rising temperatures and gusty winds in the forecast through the Fraser Canyon today and tomorrow. And today's FIFA Men's World Cup match at BC Play Stadium will be the last one of the tournament played in Canada. More local and regional news at 8:30. Ali Pataga has another look at traffic and weather.
2: Well, the drive south of the Fraser is just not a good time right now. Crews are still dealing with that stalled semi there westbound on Highway 17 before exit 23A to River Road, just west of the Alex Fraser. And the drive westbound on Highway 1 is very jammed, spanning from 104 to Nordell Way. So do find an alternative route if possible. And crews have also just cleared that crash mid-span on the Portman Bridge between Surrey and Coquitlam westbound. And I can see that the drive is just gradually getting speedier. And also, today is the last match day for Vancouver, so a reminder to avoid Pacific Boulevard and other surrounding streets on BC Place. Take transit or walk if you can, because it's going to be a jam. Now, as far as weather goes, today it's going to be mainly sunny with some haze mixed in, and it's going to get progressively cloudier as we get into the night. The high is 22 for Metro Vancouver, 26 if you're inland, and the low tonight is 14. And the Eastern Fraser Valley, do heed air quality warnings. Limit outdoor activity because lots of fine particulate matter, as warned by the Metro Vancouver Regional District.
0: All right. Thank you so much, Ali. Some action starting down here on our CBC Plaza as more FIFA volunteers show up, more police officers walking by, lots of people in Colombian jerseys. Of course, Colombia taking on Switzerland. We're going to hear more about that later on in this half hour. Well, nurses in BC have escalated their job action. They've begun a picket line at Vancouver General Hospital this morning. And this action comes 5 days after BC Nurses Union members voted in favor of a strike. They plan to picket at two more locations on Thursday. CBC's Troy Charles is at the picket lines at Vancouver General Hospital with the latest. Good morning to you, Troy.
3: Good morning, Stephen. It's a loud one out here this morning.
0: I can hear that, certainly. Now, tell me, how did we get here to the point where these nurses are now on strike making that kind of noise outside VGH?
3: Yeah, Stephen. So, yeah, we're here outside VGH along 12th and Laurel. The honks are feverish. There's ambulances going by. And you mentioned it a bit there. The way we got here is there was a strike vote with the nurses. They voted 98% in favor of strike. After that, there actually was a tentative deal was reached by the nurses and the employer. But then when that was brought to the nurses, they actually voted that down. 67%, the members voted that down. The nurses say the government's mandate failed to address many of their priorities, which is wage improvements, retention, workplace safety, and solutions to ongoing nursing shortage. The union says the province is short roughly 4,000 to 6,000 nurses. So as you see this morning, picket lines set up here at VGH. And there will be additional picket lines out in Surrey on Thursday as the nurses continue to escalate this job action.
0: And what are they hoping to accomplish with this escalation, Troy? Do we know?
3: Yeah, they're trying to obviously quell public favor. We know the nurses, back from the pandemic, during those standing ovation moments, they have a lot of public support already, as you can tell. So they're garnering more of that. And another reason for this escalation, Stephen, the nurses say that when

0: Job action began last week when they stopped doing extra overtime and nursing duties. The union says they received over 1,400 reports from nurses across the province that their attempts were being impacted by health employers. They're intimidating members and interfering with their legal right to action. So the nurses are saying that is a reason for this escalation here this morning, and then as well coming up on Thursday in Surrey.
1: And so what is the province saying about this?
0: Stephen, the province maintains that their talking points, which is that there's essential services are being maintained throughout this strike. The nurses say as well, emergency care will not be impacted. There are the Labor Relations Board has practices in place to ensure patient care. We asked the province over the weekend for an interview and about these allegations from the union that nurses were being intimidated by the employer. The province did not respond to those directly. Health Minister Josie Osborne says the best deals are done at the bargaining table. We do know that there was a bargaining session yesterday, but judging by the fact that later last night, the nurses union escalated job action to this picket line as well on Thursday. I can't imagine there was too much breakthrough at the bargaining session yesterday. So we will see how this plays out. But for now, the streets here in Vancouver on 12th are going to be loud for a while.
1: Troy, thank you so much for this. Much appreciated. That is CBC's Troy Charles at Vancouver General Hospital, and you can hear lots of horns honking for the nurses who are there on a picket line this morning. Now, today is the last match for Vancouver. We'll be hosting for the 2026 FIFA World Cup, that is. And Colombia and Switzerland are playing this afternoon in the round of 16 at BC Place. To mark the occasion, we are throwing a party on the CBC Vancouver Plaza. We have been doing this for every single home game. We call it the home pitch. So come on down and join us from 10 a.m. until 1 p.m. We've got food and beverage vendors. We've got Callister Craft Soda and Mukasa Coffee. We've got our chant of the day. We've got lots of games to play, including trying to get a soccer ball past yours truly as I guard the net. Yeah, I'm going to be out there and I'm going to be ruthless and stopping everything today. I'm here to tell you our chant of the day contest, and local country rock artist Antonio La Rosa is going to be here as well with a little preview of some of his music. Here is Antonio La Rosa. He says this song is dedicated to his wife of 10 years. This is a tune called Tried and True.

0: That is Antonio La Rosa and his song called Tried and True, and you can watch him perform live today at our outdoor stage here at 700 Hamilton Street. He'll be on the CBC Vancouver Plaza. We're throwing a party ahead of the final Vancouver World Cup game between Switzerland and Colombia. Lots of things to do, lots of stuff to eat and drink down here. Come on down. We run from 10 a.m. until 1 p.m. all the way up to game time. And so for more information, head to our website, cbc.ca/BC, cbc.ca/BC. I can see our team showing up now, starting to get stuff ready on the plaza. We've got some FIFA volunteers here and a lot of Colombian jerseys making their way around the neighborhood and over to BC Place very early. We're still, a little over 4 hours from game time, so a lot of people getting there early. Exactly, early birds and very eager. And Ali Patargas here with your traffic and weather.
1: So crews are still dealing with that stalled semi on Highway 17 before exit 23A to River Road in Delta. It's just west of the Alex Fraser, and that has caused a big, big jam on Highway 17 westbound. So if you're headed that direction, you'll join the volume at around 104, but best to avoid it altogether and steer clear, find an alternate route. There's also a crash reported westbound on King George Boulevard before the Stalawasan Bridge in Surrey. We'll see if any details come out of that report. And the picket line from the BC Nurses is happening within the vicinity of the Vancouver General Hospital along West 12th and Laurel Street and Oak. There's a fair bit of traffic volume within that region. And as for weather, well, the day will mostly be tinted rather golden with mainly sunny conditions, but do expect some haziness. In Metro Vancouver, the high will be 22 and 26 for those of you inland, and the low will be 14 tonight, and it's going to be a lot cloudier tonight. And in the Eastern Fraser Valley, do limit any outdoor activity you can because there's still an air quality warning from the Metro Vancouver Regional District due to fine particulate matter as a result of the wildfire near Boston Bar.
0: All right. Thank you, Ali. Well, as we have been talking about, today is the last time Vancouver will host a match at the 2026 FIFA World Cup. Switzerland faces Colombia at BC Place this afternoon. Kickoff scheduled for 1 o'clock. In the meantime, the FIFA Fan Fest at the PNE will continue until July 19th. And later today, our Kells are playing the Freedom Mobile Arch. They are one of the most celebrated modern rock bands in this country. They are fist-pumping, air-punching, anthemic rock and roll. Max Kerman is the lead singer. He joins us now. Max, how are you doing?
2: Well, it's 8:30 in the morning, so we're not fist pumping and
0: I am.
2: Yes, but in a couple hours we'll be doing all those things.
0: How are you doing, by the way?
2: You know what? I'm great. We just got to Vancouver last night. We sound checked at the PNE Amphitheater. What a beautiful venue. Oh my goodness. We were hearing reports about the job they did, and it's long overdue that Vancouver is such a beautiful spot for a show.
0: Isn't it something, huh? Just the way it frames the mountains when you back up and look through the arches, it's just spectacular.
2: It's incredible. So kudos to everybody involved there. And yeah, I went for a jog on the seawall. I don't really like jogging, but with the view that good, I did a full 10K without even realizing.
0: Really good for you.
2: Such a beautiful day yesterday. So we're really happy to be here.
0: Oh no, it's great to have you guys here as always. And that arch is something else. So you sound check there. What's the sound like in there, by the way? I have to admit, I haven't even been in there yet.
2: It's good. I mean, when people fill any room, it usually improves. But it was funny, actually. The game, the USA-Belgium game, was on while we were sound checking on the big screen behind us. So sound check was very distracted yesterday. We weren't really paying attention to the music. We had our backs turned looking at the screen
0: all right,
2: the entire time.
0: Your last album, your latest album, Between Us, came out just a few months back in April. A few collaborations.

0: collaborations on that album, I notice.
1: Yeah, you know, we collaborated with Group Love and Portugal the Man and Poolside, just like friends of ours.
0: Yeah.
1: And it was towards the end of the making of the record, this happens sometimes where I just get so tired of my own voice. You know, it's like, oh, God. It's like, I like the songs, and I've never loved my own voice. So then I get the idea. It's like, what if somebody else was singing this song? And then they send back their parts, like, oh, much better. I like this a lot more.
0: And tell me about how that works. I mean, as you say, you know, friends of yours, people who you've known for some time through the business. But, yeah, it's kind of an intimate thing, you know, is handing over your words and your song over to somebody else to sing.
1: Yeah, well, I mean, we kind of handpicked depending on the song. Yeah. So we had a good feeling that the spirit and those voices would work on each particular track.
0: You guys are notorious for being just such a great live band. And tell me how that has developed over the years, or how that's gelled over the years. Because when you step out on stage now, I mean, I just always have the feeling that you've just got this.
1: Oh, thanks. You know, I think for me, the idea of just playing a song, like getting on stage and just playing a song, it's the first part, but pretty soon after you've played a song, you know, 10 times, you know how to play the song. And so what actually makes the job more exciting to me is like learning how to entertain, like learning how to put on a show, learning how to like write a set list where there's peaks and valleys, and learning how to extend songs and have transitions from one to the next. Like the art of that is why I love being in a touring rock and roll band. And I was reminded of, I saw Springsteen maybe a month ago in Washington, D.C. And the care that he and his band put into the show and to be prepared and to really tell a story is something that anybody can choose to do. I feel like some people, it doesn't come to mind, but for us, it's top of mind. It's like, how do we really entertain beyond just the songs in our catalog?
0: Yeah, I guess, you know, somewhere between just, you know, standing on stage delivering your music and, you know, the full-on crazy stadium Taylor Swift-size rock show, there's something in between.
1: Yeah, but, you know, I think I've seen incredible small shows with the same principle. You know, I saw Springsteen, you know, play in a baseball stadium for 45,000 people. But I've also seen Joel Plaskett play in a little hall for, you know, 200 people. And to me, they were offering the same kind of experience, the same kind of preparation, the same kind of artistry. And so you can really kind of do it anywhere. And, you know, we just did these three-peat shows in Vancouver, Calgary, and Edmonton for our record. We played the Penthouse in Vancouver,
0: yeah,
1: and then we played the Hollywood Theater and the Commodore. And each night was its own challenge. Like, how do we tell the story of the set list and these songs, and how do we make use of the space? You know, each space was different. Each space had its own opportunity. At the Penthouse, we got to use strip pole at the end of the catwalk. that was different. That never happens. So, yeah, I think it's all part of the job.
0: Nobody stuck dollar bills in your belt or anything like that.
1: No, but we do have fake money printed for our song Money, and that was handed out at the show.
0: Max, we've got to leave it there. Listen, thank you so much for taking a few minutes with us.
1: Can we'll I actually ask, say one more thing?
0: Yeah.
1: I want to give a shout out to all the nurses striking in BC right now. We got a few DMs from nurses that are fans of ours that are on the picket line today. And, of course, I don't live in British Columbia. Of course, I don't totally understand what collective bargaining looks like. But I will say that there is an epidemic in our society of people who should be getting paid more,
0: yep,
1: not getting paid enough. And usually it's the people with the most meaningless jobs making the most money. And it's the people that are actually taking care of us that don't make nearly enough. And that goes for, you know, personal support workers and nurses and public school teachers. And it's up to the people at the top just to make that right.
0: Max, really appreciate that. Thank you so much.
1: Okay, awesome.
0: Have a great time, okay?
1: Thanks. Give me over a run.
0: All right. Take care. Bye. That's Max Kerman, lead singer of the Arkells and fitness enthusiast as well. It is 8:30 now and time for the CBC Local News with Drew Karakas.
2: Good morning. It's 15 degrees and partly cloudy in Vancouver. Environment Canada says gusty winds are expected today in parts of the Fraser Canyon, and that could hamper firefighting efforts near Boston Bar. In less than a week, the Brunswick Creek wildfire has grown to more than 12 square kilometers, and it's threatening

0: properties on the west side of the Fraser River. As Tom Popick reports, it's bringing back some difficult memories for a resort owner in the region.
1: So it was a relatively small fire, but obviously had potential.
2: Brian Fogelbin started worrying as soon as some of his staff spotted the fire Thursday.
1: You know, with so much timber and dryness and the normal heat, we know that things can quickly get out of control.
2: The owner of REO Rafting, Glamping, and Yoga Resort lived through this disaster before, losing two-thirds of his resort in the 2023 Kookapee Creek wildfire. Now...
1: Well, the fire has grown significantly in the last couple of days. I don't think initially there were enough resources.
2: This latest blaze has already forced cancellations during the busiest part of the season.
1: And we're very fearful that we may lose that if this isn't under control quickly.
2: He's now left watching wildfire smoke and ever-changing winds that could quickly put the resort at risk once again. Tom Popick, CBC News, Kelowna.
0: And Metro Vancouver says an air quality advisory remains in effect for parts of the Fraser Valley because of smoke from that fire. Members of the BC Nurses Union are walking a picket line at Vancouver General Hospital today. The union says it's escalating job action amid reports of employer intimidation of its members. Troy Charles is live this morning at VGH. Troy.
3: Yes, good morning. As you can hear, very loud along 12th Avenue, horns honking in support of BC nurses who have escalated that job action picket line set up this morning outside of VGH. The union says since starting overtime bans and stopping non-nursing duties last week, they'd have 1,400 reports of what it calls intimidation from health employers. The union says later this week, a picket line will go up at Surrey Memorial Hospital and the Jim Pattison Outpatient Care and Surgery Center. Nurses say they will abide by labor rules and maintain essential service levels. In a statement, the Health Employers Association of BC said managers and nurses will need to determine whether a specific task is essential to patient safety. Health Minister Josie Osborne continues to say the best deals are made at the bargaining table. There was a bargaining session scheduled for yesterday night. We have not got word about how that went, but judging by the fact that the nurses union escalated job action late Monday night, we can tell that this could continue to go on for a bit longer. As you can hear, the support for the nurses continues here along 12th Avenue outside of Vancouver General Hospital.
0: Troy Charles reporting live from VGH. The cost of the George Massey Tunnel Replacement Project is now estimated to be $8.5 billion. That's more than double the previous estimate. And the completion date has been pushed back a year to September of 2031. Delta City Councillor Dylan Kruger says residents in the city are frustrated by years of delays. He says a bridge to replace the aging tunnel, which was first proposed back in 2013, would have been a better choice.
4: There are people in my community that made major life decisions when this bridge project was announced. They sold their homes in other parts of the Lower Mainland. They moved to Delta, all based on a promise for a transportation corridor that was not there.
0: The province says the new cost estimate takes into account inflation, market conditions, and the complexity of the project. Vancouver will host its seventh and final match of the FIFA Men's World Cup today. Amelia John has been speaking to fans and organizers ahead of the match.
5: The Colombians are taking on Switzerland at BC Place for a spot in the quarterfinals. Lorenzo Bernaz will be cheering on Colombia.
6: We are so stoked to take on this blessing at home firsthand. And, you know, it's an electric environment, and it's been throughout the tournament.
5: Jerome Lambert is the fan liaison for the Swiss Football Association.
7: I think that the stadium will be completely yellow, just a little part of red. I hope that the Canadian will come in red to help us a little.
5: Jesse Adcock, Vancouver's FIFA 26 host committee lead, says she's feeling a range of emotions ahead of the final match in Vancouver and is proud of what the city delivered.
8: We have to make sure that we do what we've been doing from the beginning, which is provide a great atmosphere for visitors, for fans, make sure that we have options for people who don't have tickets inside the stadium.
5: Kickoff is at 1 p.m. Amelia John, CBC News, Vancouver.
0: It's 8:35 now, and that's the CBC local news.
9: Drew Carrickus, thank you so much. Drew Carrickus in the CBC Vancouver newsroom, and we are wrapping things up for this Tuesday, the 7th of July, the very last World Cup game taking place in Vancouver for this 2026 World Cup. Switzerland versus Colombia, kickoff 1 o'clock this afternoon, and our plaza is getting all set up for 10 o'clock.

0: This morning when we are inviting you down here, so get on down. Get on down to the plaza. We're going to have some country music for you. We're going to have all kinds of games and food and drink and all kinds of things happening. Kick a soccer ball. Yeah. Say hi to your friends. See about a bazillion Colombians walk by.
1: There, and was they're... there was a guy with a flag draped over his shoulders, like walking around like a superhero. And it's just, you know what? Good for you, man. You're living your best life.
0: I'm loving it. How are we wrapping things up there?
1: Well, and Delta crews have finally cleared that stalled semi on Highway 17 westbound before exit 23A, just west of the Alex Fraser Bridge. And I can see that the traffic jam westbound on the 17 is shrinking, so that's good news. Elsewhere, though, both directions on Highway 1 from Burnaby to Vancouver is backed up for folks making their way to and from the Iron Workers. And given that it's the last game, there's bound to be a lot happening in Vancouver's downtown core as the final match day gets going. I see a lot of volume already on the Dunsmuir Viaduct going westbound to enter the core, where they'll have to navigate a number of road closures. The big one is on Pacific Boulevard and Quebec Street from Canby Street all the way to Central Street near Science World. That's will be all closed to all vehicle traffic. And of course, do avoid the Granville Pedestrian Zone area from Georgia to Davie, as that will be filled with foot traffic.

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0: 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Coming up in an hour, it's Q.
3: Before there was Katie Lang, before Peaches or Chapel Roan, there was Carol Pope. She was Canada's first queer female rock star. Maybe you remember High School Confidential. Carol's going to tell you all about how she went from a shy, bookish teenager to international queer icon.
4: This is CBC News from Vancouver. Good morning, I'm Drew Karakas. U.S. President Trump has arrived in Turkey for the NATO summit, and once again he's complaining about the alliance and its refusal to support his war with Iran.
5: I was very disappointed with NATO, and frankly, if it weren't held in Turkey, where my friend happens to be a very strong leader, it's possible that I wouldn't have attended.
4: Trump says the U.S. is always there for NATO, but NATO is not necessarily going to

Good morning. Here are your headlines from the CBC Vancouver newsroom. I'm Tarnjeet Parmar. Strong winds could impact the fight to control the Brunswick Creek wildfire burning in the Fraser Canyon. The fire, which has grown to more than 1,200 hectares in size, has led to evacuation orders near Boston Bar. Hot, dry, and windy conditions are expected to continue throughout the week. Smoke from the fire has resulted in air quality advisories for parts of the Fraser Valley. The BC Nurses Union says it plans to escalate its job action this week. The union says it has received about 1,400 reports of what it calls intimidation from health employers. Pickets are up this morning at Vancouver General Hospital. The BCNU says in the coming days, there will also be pickets at Surrey Memorial Hospital and the Jim Pattison Outpatient Care and Surgery Center. The union says it will abide by labor rules and maintain essential service levels. And the final FIFA World Cup match hosted in Canada gets underway at BC Place this afternoon. Colombia takes on Switzerland in a round of 16 knockout game.

0: it was like all these amazing bands were playing. And so I'd go and see to all these clubs, like the Penny Farthing and the Minor Bird and Boris's, and just see these amazing bands like The Influence and Luke and the Apostles and the Kensington Market. And what was the band before Steppenwolf? I can't remember. Oh, the Minor Birds. That's what they were before.
1: Oh, yeah. And Neil Young. Was it Rick James in the Minor Birds, too?
0: Yeah.
1: Neil Young was in the Minor Birds. Was that whole thing during that time?
0: Yeah.
1: You saw that era?
0: Okay. I saw that. And I saw Joni Mitchell when she was a baby at the Riverboat.
1: What was that like?
0: I just thought she was fantastic, but nobody really knew her that well.

0: that is, of course, High School Confidential by Rough Trade. And before that, you heard Tom Power and Carol Pope talk about how shocking the media, yes, even the CBC, thought that Carol's music and onstage gestures were back in the day. The life and career of Carol Pope is being celebrated in the new documentary, Anti-Diva, The Carol Pope Confessions. Coming up, you'll hear Carol talk about the feedback that she got from the queer community all those decades ago and about how her lyrics helped people come out. I'm Jill Deacon, sitting in for Tom Power. Q is back in just a bit.
1: Good morning, it's 10:30. I'm Drew Karakis. You're listening to CBC Radio 1. The BC government has retained lawyers in BC and California to pursue legal action against tech giant OpenAI in connection with the deadly mass shooting in Tumblr Ridge in February. Attorney General Nikki Sharma says no company or corporate leader should be able to avoid accountability when public safety is at risk. The 18-year-old shooter in Tumblr Ridge used ChatGPT in the lead-up to the mass killings. Sharma says the deaths might have been prevented had OpenAI reported the actions of Jesse Van Rensselaer to police. She says any legal action the government might take would remain separate from litigation launched by families of the victims and other community members. Members of the BC Nurses Union are walking a picket line at Vancouver General Hospital today, and the union says it's escalating job action amid reports of employer intimidation of its members. The BCNU says nurses across the province have been threatened with discipline and pressured to perform non-nursing duties and work unauthorized overtime despite current union restrictions. In response, the union says there will be additional pickets at Surrey Memorial Hospital and the Jim Pattison Outpatient Care and Surgery Center on Thursday. Essential service levels are being maintained during the job action. In the weather environment, Canada says we'll see increasing cloudiness around the south coast today.
0: Welcome back to Q. I'm Jill Deacon, and you've been listening to Tom Power's interview with Carol Pope, who is the subject of a new documentary, Anti-Diva. It chronicles everything.

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1: This is what summer basketball sounds like.

0: it's a bit of a puzzle. It's like, well, they're working. This is important. Surely, just a priori, I don't think it's something that has that much of a cost for them. Mm-hmm. There's definitely a cost, but the chemistry pays for itself. Fun fact, Kodak, you recoup the silver. There's no silver on a color negative. On black and white there is, but you send it back to Kodak, they send you fresh chemicals. So the chemistry pays for itself. There are other costs, of course. So I don't know. All I wanted to do is make sure that people realize that this is not some marginal thing.
1: Mm-hmm.
0: Right? And I mean, just look around. I mean, if people say, well, you know, I can't really tell the difference between film and digital, and with that previous point that, yes, it, on its own, it doesn't guarantee anything, right? But when you look at what Isabel Stachenko did in the Universal Language, right? Matthew Rankin's film also at Cannes just a couple of years ago. Mm-hmm. I mean, that kind of lustrous, enveloping tone that the film has, that you can't achieve digitally.
1: Mm-hmm.
0: Look at the episode 7 of season 2 of Severance, right? So Severance was shot digitally, first season, and then the second season, except episode 7. And Apple actually have on good authority, a blanket rule, no film. But episode 7, I don't know if you saw it, it's a significant episode because it's the backstory. And the director and the producer said, well, we've got to shoot it on film. And Apple wouldn't let them, so they just did it anyway. And there you have it. And you can tell. You can tell that it was shot on film.
1: Mm-hmm.
0: And there are films, like I've been in Montreal for almost 30 years now, and I've seen a lot of great work. The only stone-cold masterpiece of cinema that I've seen is Alexandre Larose's Brouillard, which if you ever have a chance to see, you have to. And this is a film, it's more of a visual art piece. It's a painting of light and time. And it's something that you could never achieve on any other medium than film. It's really just something that will be there for the ages. It's called Brouillard, or in English, fog.
1: Mm-hmm. Well, listen, Michael, like, I am a huge fan of this conversation, so I do want to keep this conversation going with you, but we are running out of time. So I'm going to ask you to stay on the line with me while I say goodbye to our radio listeners. Michael Jaroszewski is a filmmaker and associate professor of film production at Concordia University in Montreal. He was speaking about plans to close the Mel's Photochemical Laboratory in Montreal. You could listen to the rest of our conversation on our podcast or on YouTube. I'm Rad Simon Play, sitting in for Alamy Neftaf Mahmoud. I'll see you tomorrow.
2: Good morning. Here are your headlines from the CBC Vancouver newsroom. I'm Tarnjeet Parmar. Rogers Media has made some deep cuts today. The company is shutting down its Sportsnet radio stations in both Vancouver and Calgary. It's also ending operations at News Radio 1130 station that's located in Vancouver. Similar stations in Calgary, Halifax, and Kitchener, Ontario have also been shut down. The company says around 80 employees will lose their jobs as a result of these closures. The province is preparing legal action against artificial intelligence company OpenAI in the wake of the Tumblr Ridge shooting. Attorney General Nikki Sharma says they have retained legal counsel in both BC and in California, where OpenAI is headquartered. She says the company failed to notify police that the shooter had made violent threats on its ChatGPT platform months before the tragedy. In February, 8 people were killed by the 18-year-old shooter. Many of the victims were young school children. And the final FIFA World Cup match hosted in Canada gets underway at BC Place this afternoon. Colombia takes on Switzerland in round 16 of a knockout game. Like the other games at BC Place, there will be a heavy police presence around the downtown core and around Granville Street as well as fan viewing areas. Kickoff is at 1 p.m. Pacific Standard Time. Those are your headlines from the CBC Vancouver newsroom. 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
3: Do you ever daydream about leaving your job? Maybe flipping over your desk and saying, good luck, suckers.
4: Peace.
3: Well, that's an option, but
5: the reality is that most people, after they switch their jobs, do not return to their level of job satisfaction that they had in their prior role. The overall statistics about switching jobs and becoming happier are fairly bleak.
3: Okay, but then how do you know when it really is the right time to quit your job?

That was an encore presentation of The Cost of Living. The show is based in Calgary. The Cost of Living is produced by Daniel Lerman, Jenny DeRosio, Leah Hendry, and Jennifer Keane, with help from Jeff Kynock. I'm Paul Habershrood. 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
1: Last week, Terry O'Reilly demonstrated how a construction worker got into a sticky situation.
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1: This week, find out how an ad agency made something gross smell glorious.
3: Kathy's gotten used to the smell of lingering garbage in her kitchen.
1: Seeing is Believing, the Power of Demonstration Commercials, Part 2 on Under the Influence, Thursday morning at 11:30, 3:30 p.m. in Newfoundland.

0: very tough. One thing that that was quite touching to me when Caden was growing up, I would take Caden, and when I wrapped my arms around her, her heartbeat would get slower a bit, maybe reassuring or calm. And that always made me feel happy that she, to me, that she felt safe when I was there. And I wish I could be right there at the time of the incident to keep her heart calm.
1: The hug, or...

0: On the other side of town, an even smaller voice keeps saying Caden's name.
1: That's me and Caden.
0: 11-year-old Cameron shows me a

0: of intense interoperability are fulfilling our increased responsibilities in the Arctic down through into the Baltic.
1: Last year, NATO members committed to spend 5% of their GDP on defense spending by 2035. And a large structure fire in Coquitlam has left one person dead. RCMP say they were called to the 700 block of Roderick Avenue for a residential structure fire this morning. While crews battled that fire, one resident was unaccounted for. Coquitlam Fire Rescue Services found the body of one person in the home. That person has not been identified yet. An 18-year-old was treated at the scene, and one RCMP officer was also taken to the hospital for smoke inhalation. That is the CBC News from Vancouver. For more news anytime, go to the website cbc.ca/bc, or you can use the CBC News app. Now a look at the BC weather from Environment Canada. For the North Coast, a mix of sun and cloud, chance of showers, high of 14 degrees. For the Peace region, a risk of a thunderstorm, high of 24 today. The central interior, including Prince George, cloudy with showers, up to 23. Boundary and Kootenay regions, sunny today, high of 29. The Okanagan and southern interior, including Kelowna, sunny and clear, high of 31 degrees. And for Metro Vancouver, Greater Victoria and the Fraser Valley, a mix of sun and cloud today with a high of around 23 degrees.

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2: Coming up, several British Columbians are included in a crackdown on three India-based organized crime groups. Some agony and ecstasy at BC Place as Vancouver's final FIFA match begins to wrap up, and delays and frustration for travelers to the Sunshine Coast.
3: This is CBC News from Vancouver. Good afternoon, I'm Robert Zimmerman. One person is dead after a fire in Coquitlam this morning destroyed one home and damaged two others. It happened after 9 o'clock in the 700 block of Roderick Avenue. An 18-year-old was treated on scene, and an RCMP officer was taken to the hospital for smoke inhalation. The victim has not been identified. There's no word on a cause. U.S. law enforcement agencies say 24 people, some believed to be members of the Bishnoi gang, have been arrested across Canada, the U.S., and Europe. The gang is believed to have been involved in the killing of Sikh activist Hardeep Singh Nijjar outside a Surrey temple 3 years ago. Investigators allege commercial transport trucks were also used to move hundreds of pounds of cocaine and methamphetamine across the U.S. and into Canada. The province is preparing legal action against artificial intelligence company OpenAI in the wake of the Tumblr Ridge shooting. Attorney General Nikki Sharma says they have retained legal counsel in both B.C. and in California, where OpenAI is headquartered. Sharma says there is a responsibility on the government to act now and ensure similar tragedies are prevented. A Kelowna man who allegedly parked an ice cream van full of explosives on the Bennett Bridge in Kelowna is in court this week. The incident happened last winter and closed the bridge for several hours. Brady Strachan has more.
4: Ray Winter is facing nearly a dozen criminal charges connected with the alleged bomb threat. This week, he's in court for a preliminary hearing ahead of his criminal trial. In the early morning hours on January 27th of last year, Winter allegedly parked his white Mr. Chill ice cream van in the middle of the W.R. Bennett Bridge and lit a fire inside. Police say they were able to coax Winter out of the van and took him to hospital, but concerns about the van and possible explosives inside required an RCMP bomb squad investigation. The ordeal closed the only connection between Kelowna and West Kelowna for more than 10 hours, causing significant delays on Highway 97. Winter is facing 11 charges, including arson, possessing explosives, nuisance endangering life, and assault on a police officer with a weapon. The preliminary hearing is set to run until Thursday. Brady Strachan, CBC News, Kelowna.
3: BC nurses have expanded their job action and set up a picket line outside Vancouver General Hospital. Union President Adrienne Geer says she's grateful for support from the public, patients, and other unions.
5: I think people understand that we're at a breaking point. We haven't done this since 1989. This isn't something that we ever, you know, would consider and make just a rash decision.
3: The union says it plans to set up more picket lines in Surrey on Thursday unless a new contract is reached. BC Ferries is canceling sailings and reservations on the Vancouver to Sunshine Coast route over the next few days. Alana Kelly has the details.
6: Jessica Price is a business owner in Gibsons and wanted to drive on the ferry as she needs to pick up supplies in Vancouver, but she couldn't get a ferry reservation, so she walked on. When she got on the vessel today at 11, she says it was less than half full with vehicles.
7: Here people are fighting for reservations, and yet there's availability on the lower decks of the boat, so it's just quite disruptive.
6: This week is normally her busiest of the summer for business.
7: It's pretty nerve-wracking. We don't get these customers back it really makes for a struggle getting through the winter time as a small business owner.
6: The route requires reservations until July 15th. BC Ferry says drive-up travel is not available in either direction. Mayor Silas White says if any residents have medical appointments to call BC Ferries.
8: Because they will accommodate them. I mean, I'm hearing from people canceling medical appointments, and that is a disaster.
6: BC Ferry says crews are working to restore the berth as safely and quickly as possible. Elena Kelly, CBC News, Sponge.
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2: Thank you very much, Rob. Hello there, I'm Gloria Makarenko. Here we are, Tuesday, July 7th, and you're listening to On the Coast. I hope your day is going well so far. Well, I don't know for some soccer fans today. Today is Vancouver's final FIFA hurrah at BC Place Stadium. Colombia is facing Switzerland right now at the stadium. We are going to take you to a fan watch party at Union Latinos on Granville. We'll hear how fans are feeling. Pretty tense right now. And also we'll talk about what is a sleep divorce and how it just might benefit your health and your relationship. That conversation is coming up later this half hour. And I'm sitting here along with Ali Patarga. She's got her eyes on traffic, but we also have our eyes on the game right now, don't we?
9: Yeah, it's nil-nil right now, Gloria.
2: I know, and they're in their 95th minute, and it was supposed to be 5 minutes of stoppage time, but it's looking very much like it's going to go into extra time. Very, very tense, but you were making the comment, and I certainly saw on my way to work this morning a whole lot of yellow Colombian jerseys in the city. You were on transit. What did
9: yes,
2: you see?
9: Yes, I was. Even last night on my way home, there were already some people with Colombian jerseys, and you saw them gather at the hotel last night. Yes. They were on their way there, most likely.
2: They had a pre-match party.
9: They greeted the players in a hotel. There was a video of them like waving in front of the balcony, I believe.
2: Yes.
9: And it's just, wow, just the passion is just so infectious.
2: Yeah, I think they've got it over most other fans. Like, they have been blanketing the city, and even as I walk through the Granville Street fan zone, they're the loudest. They look like they're having the most fun. They're dancing, they're singing, they're bopping around with soccer balls, and they're bringing it.
9: Yeah, and even when Colombia wasn't here, remember when they first played, they marched down Granville Street, the street bridge, and it was quite a display.
2: Oh, man. Okay, well, what are you watching on the roads right now?
9: Well, in downtown Vancouver, there's a fair bit of congestion going around right now on Howe and Seymour, and especially on Georgia westbound. We can see it outside, and it looks like people are actually making their way towards downtown, since there's traffic westbound on a Dunsmuir Viaduct as well. So we could just wait for things to ramp up as for both vehicle and foot traffic when the game's over. Elsewhere, though, it's a crawl right now on Highway 1 eastbound between Abbotsford and Langley. The drive is heavily delayed between 68th past Highway 13 and up until Bradner Road. And also, since crews are still dealing with the wildfire near Boston Bar, Highway 1 around that area between Thomas Road and Main Street will remain open as crews deal with the blaze there, but there's always a chance the highway may close depending on the fire behaves and what responders will need. So be prepared in case that happens. And I'll be back again with more updates in about 10 minutes.
2: Okay, thank you very much. Pretty nice day out there today. We are seeing quite a bit of high cloud, so kind of a mix of cloud and clear breaks. Temperatures right now 22 degrees at the Vancouver Airport, 27 degrees away from the water and inland in general. Now, we do have a very slight chance we could see some light showers early this evening, but then some clearing skies. The overnight lows around the 14 degree mark. A slight chance of showers tomorrow morning, but otherwise tomorrow looks pretty nice. A mix of sun and cloud and the highs between 20 and 23 degrees. Thursday, it's going to be dry as well. A mix of sun and cloud and highs up to 22. Okay, the score right now in the 98th minute of the match between Colombia and Switzerland at BC Place Stadium, there's still no score in that game. This is Vancouver's final FIFA game at BC Place, and our reporter Jessica Chung, she couldn't get tickets to the game, nor could a lot of the soccer fans at Union Latinos. That's where they're gathered on Granville Street, downtown Vancouver. Jessica Chung, a good afternoon to you.
10: Good afternoon, Gloria.
2: Okay, why don't you describe this tense moment for us right now, where we're at with this game?
11: Yeah, you know what? The tension is palpable. You can actually feel it amongst the crowd here. You know, Columbia has had really good opportunities, and the crowd here is just right there with them. They're making the noise. They're cheering on the men's team from afar, but you can tell just how tense the crowd is. And they're all dressed, you know, they're in their yellows, they have flags on them. And I actually have a fan here with me who has the flag caped around his shoulders like a superhero. He's got the flag on his face. His name is Abby. Okay, so Abby, this has been extremely tense. How are you feeling about how the men have been doing so far?
12: Oh, yeah. I mean, they've been trying their best, but there's been a lot of close calls, you know, a lot of missed goals. Even now, like, they missed, like, a lot of goals. Everybody's been going crazy. My heart is just, like, out of my body, you know. But, yeah, I think they're trying their best, you know. If when you're in the field, all that tension, you know, it's hard to focus and, you know, do good. But I think they're giving it their best.
11: Okay, awesome. Absolutely, they're giving it their best. And the fans, too, here are giving it their best. I mean, you're out here, you're dressed, you're ready to celebrate this team. Why come out and do this? Why is that important to you?
12: Oh, yeah. My girlfriend's actually Colombian, so she really wanted me to come. And, you know, I love her, so I love Colombia, too. So that's why it's important for me. I'd be really happy. Because if they win, she's going to be happy. And, you know, girlfriend happy, the boyfriend's happy, too. You know, that's just how it is.
11: Yeah. I love that. That's very good advice from Abby there. But I mean, when you're here in the crowd around the Colombian fans, what is the feeling for you? How do you describe the kind of passion for soccer that Colombians have?
12: Oh, they have a lot of passion. You know, the stream buffered for a while there. The crowd went crazy. You know, it's so fun to sit with them. I almost feel like a Colombian myself. You know, I just can't understand most of the things they're saying. But I still, you know, I get the vibe. You know, I shout when they shout. It's real good, their passion, you know. It's real fun. Vancouver's been really lively around when due to the World Cup, you know. I just love all the vibes here. I like to come here every day, but I come from Abbotsford, so it's like a two-hour drive. So, yeah, but it's all worth it, you know.
11: Yeah, absolutely. And I was just going to ask you about the vibe of FIFA, the World Cup so far in this city. We have fan festivals, the soccer, the science world is in a soccer ball. I mean, the hype is real. How have you found how the city has kind of been reacting to a big tournament like this?
12: Oh, yeah, the city's like when I come here before, it's not as lively as it is right now. There's people everywhere in the morning. I went to the walking, so we, all the Colombian fans, they walked from they walked to the BC place, you know, it was really fun. Lots of people, and they're going, vamos, Colombia, you know, it's like really fun. The streets are really decorated, you know, you can see all kinds of stuff. It's just like good photo spots, good vibes, everything, like it's so fun.
11: Absolutely. Well, thank you so much for being with us, Abby. Really appreciate it. I really appreciate that. You can go back and watch the game now. Abby was honestly nice enough to leave the crowd for us just to chat with us. You know, thankfully there hasn't been a goal that he has missed, but I'm sure the Columbia fans feel differently. But of course, everyone's fixated on the screen. Eyes are glued there, not to miss a minute. You know, this crowd seems like they're collectively willing their national team to kind of find the back of the net here, especially in extra time. Now, you know, Colombia's coming off a 1-0 victory against Ghana that happened on Friday night in Kansas. If they do make it through, they will be in the quarterfinals going and facing the reigning champions, Argentina. For Colombia, if they do make it through, this will be their second time ever making it to a quarterfinal in the World Cup. But, you know, the Swiss, they're tricky, absolutely tricky. Had a strong showing in the full tournament. We still don't know what is going to happen in this game. You know, we don't know the answer until that final whistle blows. But yes, all the people here in this crowd in particular is cheering for Colombia. Let's see if they can make it happen, Gloria.
2: You can cut the tension with a knife, Jessica. I think you're right. Well, thank you so much for the update, and enjoy the party. Perhaps it'll be a celebration. Perhaps they'll be hanging their heads low, but it's going to be quite a finish no matter how this ends. So thanks again.
11: Absolutely. We'll enjoy it either way. Thanks, Glo.
2: Okay, that is Jessica Chung. She is at Union Latinos on Vancouver's Granville Street. Again, no score yet in the match between Switzerland and Colombia, but as we just heard the fan that Jessica was talking with say, vamos Colombia, here is one of their official goal songs, El Ritmo Que Nos Une by Ryan Castro and Sog, the rhythm that unites us.

0: A song called El Ritmo Que Nos Une, The Rhythm That Unites Us by Ryan Castro and SOG. That is one of the official goal songs for Colombia. But so far in this game between Switzerland and Colombia, no one has scored a goal yet. So they are in extra time. We're watching that one very, very closely. Okay, it's 16 minutes past 3 o'clock right now, and BC nurses escalated job action today. They're back on the picket line at Vancouver General Hospital. Dr. Jeff Yu is an emergency room physician here in Metro Vancouver. He has nearly 75,000 followers on TikTok, and he posted a video this weekend about the impact he is seeing so far because of the strike.
1: I just got home from one of the most frustrating ER shifts that I've had in a really long time. And a lot of that frustration had to do with the current nursing strike in BC. So for people who don't know what's happening, BC nurses voted overwhelmingly in favor of job action. So this isn't currently a full walkout strike. Instead, nurses are collectively refusing non-essential overtime and many non-nursing duties that they've been routinely expected to absorb. And today I saw firsthand what happens when they stop doing that extra work. We were extremely short-staffed in the ER, wait times climbed, patients couldn't get into beds, more people had to be assessed in hallways and chairs. And when we actually needed to turn over spaces and move patients through the department, I realized how many tasks we routinely depend on nurses to pick up. Things like cleaning and turning over beds, moving furniture and equipment, transporting blood samples, running urine tests, bringing patients into assessment areas, and moving them back into the waiting room afterward. These are the kinds of tasks that nurses often step in to do simply because someone has to do them. And now that nurses are refusing to absorb many of these non-nursing duties, the cracks in the entire system become immediately obvious. So when I hear people say nurses should stop complaining, shut up, and just do their jobs, I think that opinion is completely disconnected from the reality inside our hospitals. Because as an ER doctor working in a high volume hospital, I directly see the consequences of chronic understaffing, verbal abuse, and workplace violence. And this ultimately leads to poor retention and burnout from the people that are just trying their best to serve the ill and the injured. And then the remaining nurses are asked to carry even more. So yes, compensation matters, benefits matter, staffing matters, workplace safety matters, retention matters. So to be absolutely clear, my frustration today was not with my nursing colleagues. My frustration is that the healthcare system has become so dependent on nurses constantly stretching beyond their core responsibilities that when they finally stop absorbing all that extra work, the entire system breaks down. And that should tell us something.

0: something. I stand with my nursing colleagues and I support them 100%.
1: So that was Dr. Jeff Yu, an emergency room physician here in Metro Vancouver. You can follow him on TikTok at Dr. Jeff Yu. BC nurses are on the picket line today at Vancouver General Hospital. Pickets are going to be launched at Surrey Memorial Hospital and at the Jim Pattison Outpatient Care and Surgery Center later this week. So we are going to be following this story throughout the afternoon. We'll talk to a nursing professor about what she's telling her students as they watch this strike play out. And of course, you are welcome to weigh in as well. Send us an email on the coast at cbc.ca, on the coast at cbc.ca, or a text 236-330-2623. But we will be having that conversation with the nursing professor coming up just after the 5 o'clock news. Right now, let's see how traffic is moving. I don't know, Ali, if people are at home watching the game, watching it at work, watching it on their phone. I don't know, but what are you seeing on the roads?
2: Well, we're just waiting for the game to end before a lot of foot traffic will make their way all over downtown. But for vehicles, it's already very busy in downtown Vancouver. It's especially congested on Georgia Street westbound, same with Howe and Seymour. And, you know, those goalies have been making those nets rather impenetrable all day. But you know what's also impenetrable? The road closures around BC Place. So Pacific Boulevard and Quebec Street from Canby Street all the way to Central Street will be closed to all vehicle traffic, and also remember to steer clear of the Granville pedestrian zone. So that's closed from Georgia to Davie. And the picket line, we were just discussing it. So that is happening at West 12th and Laurel Street in South Vancouver. And there's a fair bit of volume there if you wish to avoid the volume in that region. Elsewhere, though, on Highway 1 in Langley and Abbotsford, it continues to be heavily delayed. I do see someone had submitted a crash report before 248th Street. So if you're within that vicinity, do send us a note or text. Next line is 236-330-2623. Send us a note if you can do so safely, and I'll be back again in 10 minutes.
1: Thank you very much. You know what else is impenetrable? The goals at BC Place. No balls have gone beyond the goal line yet today, so still no score at all between Colombia and Switzerland at BC Place. Okay, right now, 22 minutes past 3 o'clock. So be honest when I ask you, how well did you sleep last night? You know, for a lot of people, the answer may be not great. And there are a lot of reasons why that could be the case, including sleeping next to your partner. Yeah, that's why some couples in search of a good night's rest are exploring what's called a sleep divorce. So here to talk about that today, we've reached Rebecca Robillard. She's a scientist at the University of Ottawa's Institute of Mental Health Research, co-chair of the Canadian Sleep Research Consortium. And she's written about this as the Globe and Mail's Sleep Whisperer columnist. Rebecca, good afternoon to you.
3: Good afternoon.
1: So when we say sleep divorce, I mean, it sounds pretty harsh, but what is it exactly?
3: Yeah, I'll start by saying I really don't like the name, and it has nothing to do with divorce. So it's really kind of referring to that that trend where people are considering like separate sleeping arrangements, really to benefit and protect their sleep and the sleep of their partner. So if anything, that might save some divorces as people are sleeping better and better able to cope with their relationships. But this kind of, you know, reflects this new trend, but it's not really a new trend in a way, because if we look even just a couple of generations above, our parents, grandparents, it was not that rare to see people having, you know, even just different beds in the same bedroom. But really, as a kind of a sleep scientist and, you know, someone who cares a lot about people's sleep, I really applaud this kind of new revival of this trend, because if we look back at the statistics, like currently in North America, most adults still kind of share a bed when they're in a romantic relationship. But people are starting to question, like, wait a minute, why are we doing that? Is that really because it's the best thing for our sleep? Or we're just kind of following cultural norms and afraid of what the neighbors might think and afraid of the stigma that comes to having, you know, separate bedrooms. So I really, you know, I encourage the brave people to have those discussions and have those considerations for each other's sleep.
1: Well, and what does your research tell you about the benefits of, let's say, sleeping separately, if you don't like the term sleep divorce?
3: Yeah, and you know, maybe it's a sleep empowerment across the

the couple. I don't know who came up with that term, but it's the negative lens is not great. But yeah, there's an increasing research that kind of highlights some of the drawbacks of sleeping together. You know, so, and it kind of makes sense because if you think of co-sleeping, this is kind of a foreign body in your sleeping environment that comes with all sorts of environmental stimulations, whether we think about sounds, the snoring, the getting up to go to the bathroom, the movement. So there's a lot of research that are starting to use wearables, so those sleep trackers.

0: as people are kind of tossing and turning around, they're moving, and we can see that, you know, a few minutes later, or a few seconds later, actually, we see the bed partner then starting to toss and turn. So research actually estimates that it's 30 to 45% of those awakenings that we transmit to our bed partner. So there's really some clear evidence now that, you know, our sleep can be affected by the other person's sleep.
1: Okay. Well, obviously there are benefits to getting a good night's sleep, but are there some drawbacks, you know, for the couple if they are sleeping separately?
0: Well, there are also some studies that suggest, and notably like small studies and healthy folks and young folks who are good sleepers and who are used to sleep together, that and if you separate them, they might, you know, have shorter sleep or shallower sleep. But this is not necessarily the experience of everyone. Like, you know, there is something nice and comforting about, you know, sharing the bed with the familiar presence. And even, you know, there's some studies to show that just the partner's scent could enhance our sleep quality. But again, like, you know, I feel like there's some drawbacks as well in terms of the disturbances about sleep. And I think, you know, this is a really a complicated issue because, like, and I think that my poor kind of description of the research kind of shows it. It's going in all directions. But what this really tells us is that different people really react differently to co-sleeping. So this is not something that, you know, you should look at what your neighbors are doing or what your friends are doing. It's really something that is specific to your couple and even the individuals within the couple. So we know, for example, that women tend to be more sensitive to sleep disturbances when they co-sleep than men. And then, yet again, some other studies are showing the reverse patterns. But also some people who have sleep disorders like insomnia, sleep apnea, they are more sensitive to disruptions from their bed partner. And also the bed partner of someone who has those sleep conditions can also get more disrupted sleep. So there's a lot of individual factors that, you know, make a totally different story between different couples or between people within the same couple.
1: Okay. Well, you know what? I bet you've really got the conversation going for couples right across the region this afternoon, and they can go home and say, Rebecca said it's okay. I could sleep in the other room and we're going to be all right. But thanks for sharing your research with us today.
0: Yeah, and I hope those conversations go well. Like, take it from a sense of caring and loving for your bed partner, and I'm sure it'll go well.
1: Okay. You take good care. Have a good sleep tonight.
0: Thanks. You too. Bye-bye.
1: Rebecca Robillard is a scientist at the University of Ottawa Institute of Mental Health Research, co-chair of the Canadian Sleep Research Consortium. Now, still no score in the Switzerland-Columbia game at BC Play Stadium in their 113th minute. We played Columbia's goal song a few minutes ago. Now from Switzerland, here's their official goal song, Freed from Desire.

0: From Desire, the official goal song for the Switzerland team. No goal song so far, Allie, because there have been no goals now in the 115th minute of the game between Switzerland and Colombia at BC Place. We are expecting a wave of foot traffic when that game is done. What are you watching on the roads right now?
1: Let's look over to Richmond, though. There is a crash reported on Westminster Highway just before Sitaway Road, and it's quite congested on that intersection. And on Highway 191 on the east-west connector, there's a huge jam there at the moment. The volume begins at number 5 at past number 6 Road, and in North Vancouver, it's already busy on the upper levels on the way to the Iron Workers. Heavily congested there, and I'll be back again in 10 minutes.
0: Thanks very much. You just got a little quieter today on the local radio front. 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

0: Security. We're going to talk about that after the news.
1: This is CBC News from Vancouver. Good afternoon, I'm Robert Zimmerman. International law enforcement have announced the arrests of more than two dozen people, three of them here in Metro Vancouver. They're tied to offenses by India-based transnational organized crime groups, and a gangster and his alleged associate have been linked to the assassination of Sikh activist Hardeep Singh Nijjar. John Hernandez has more.
2: RCMP was embedded with the FBI, the LAPD, and other international police agencies for 2 years. The investigation, dubbed Operation Hardball, tracked transnational organized crime based in India. 36 people have been charged, 24 people arrested. Indian crime boss Lawrence Bishnoi and his alleged North American leader Satinderjit Singh are charged with ordering the assassination of Sikh activist Harjeet Singh Nijjar. He was shot outside a Siri Gurdwara in June 2023. U.S. Attorney Bill Assayley announced the charges from Los Angeles.
3: The gang used this assassination and other high-profile acts of violence to terrorize Sikh and other Indian communities.
2: Three people were arrested in B.C., including alleged drug trafficking leader Ravinder Singh Danda. Police allege hundreds of pounds of cocaine and methamphetamines were smuggled from Mexico through the U.S. and into Canada. Other charges laid include extortion, racketeering, and assaults. John Hernandez, CBC News, Surrey.
1: The provincial government has announced it will take legal action against OpenAI. Michelle Gassoub has the details.
4: OpenAI is headquartered in California, and we are prepared to take this fight to them.
5: BC's Attorney General Nikki Sharma announcing the province's intention to pursue legal action against the company it says played a role in the Tumblr Ridge mass shooting.
4: No company or corporate leader, no matter how large, should escape accountability when public safety is at stake.
5: OpenAI has faced criticism for failing to notify the RCMP about posts related to gun violence, even after it banned the shooter's account on ChatGPT. CEO Sam Altman has since apologized to the community. In a statement, OpenAI said, "We have a zero-tolerance policy for using our tools to assist in committing violence. We have already strengthened our safeguards, including improving how ChatGPT responds to signs of distress." RCMP, meanwhile, says the investigation is ongoing and they have not eliminated the possibility of charges being laid. Michelle Gassoub, CBC News, Vancouver.
1: The BC Nurses Union has expanded job action and set up a picket line outside Vancouver General Hospital. Amelia John has more.
6: Honks, noisemakers, even a DJ spinning tunes in support of the BC Nurses Union. President Adrian Gear says they've received 1,400 reports of intimidation and interference attempts by health employers after first launching job action last week.
7: This is a hugely solemn day that we've had to take this extraordinary step. At the same time, the amount of support from the public, from our patients, this feels really good.
6: She adds one of the biggest issues in contract negotiations remains staffing levels and the need to hire more nurses.
7: If you're waiting for a time to act, it's now. We need leadership. The system is in crisis.
6: The Health Employers Association of BC says representatives are currently at the bargaining table to address the issues, but didn't respond to allegations of intimidation or interference. The union is threatening additional picket lines will go up on Thursday in Surrey if a new contract deal isn't reached. Amelia John, CBC News, Vancouver.
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9: That's how News 1130 traffic anchor Alexander Kerrigan learned he was out of a job while driving into work. The recorded message, punctuating dead air, was broadcast on the AM radio station, while Sportsnet 650 switched to reruns. There are two of six stations Rogers says it's cutting nationally due to declining audience and revenue trends. Kerrigan says there's still a strong demand for local radio.
10: We were getting dozens, if not hundreds, of calls every single day. I know that people relied on specifically the traffic service, of course, and there were a lot of very passionate news listeners as well.
9: Calgary will also lose its news and Sportsnet stations, while Halifax and Kitchener will lose a news station each. Rogers says it's cutting 250 jobs, 80 of them in radio. Rogers acquired AM 1130 in 1988, though the station's been on air for over a century. AM 650 ran as oldies station Sea Isle for almost four decades before Rogers took over in 2017. The company says it'll be moving its Canucks coverage to another station in Metro Vancouver. Simon Little, CBC News, Vancouver.
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0: Rob, thank you very much, and thank you for joining us here for On the Coast this afternoon on CBC Radio 1. I'm Gloria Makarenko, and we're going to follow up on the story that Rob just brought you about News 1130 and Sportsnet 650 shutting down in Vancouver. Yeah, Rogers has shut down both stations. That means more than 200 jobs nationwide because there are other stations involved. We are going to talk more about that on our business report, and then we'll talk to an instructor of sports journalism, just what this means for the future of radio news and sports broadcasting. And of course, Darius Madavi is going to join us to bring us our latest forecast. And right now, Ali Patarga, what are you watching on the roads?
11: Well, downtown Vancouver is already seeing a lot of heavy traffic eastbound on Georgia, as well as on Howe and Seymour Streets are especially busy. The Dunsmuir Viaduct is also seeing some action westbound as well. And in North Vancouver on Highway 1 from the upper levels to the iron workers, it's heavily delayed. So the volume starts at around Mahone Avenue and it lasts until Dollarton Highway westbound. So for people looking to get on the higher iron workers, maybe there's an alternate route, but now it's going to be delayed if you head out now. And both directions on Highway 99 in Delta towards the Massey Tunnel is ramping up as well. Now, as far as other areas in Surrey, I do see a little bit of action as well in King George Boulevard heading to the Stalawasim. And on Highway 1 on the Burnaby Lake Stretch, there's moderate volume as well. If you see any trouble on the roads, our text line is 236-330-2623. And I'll be back again in 10 minutes.
0: Ali, thank you very much. We got a little bit of high cloud in the mix today, but temperatures still quite warm, from 22 degrees at the airport to 27 degrees. We do have a slight chance of seeing some light showers early this evening, a slight chance of showers tomorrow morning. Otherwise, a mix of sun and cloud tomorrow and similar temperatures. And Thursday, it's going to be dry too, with a mix of sun and cloud. And with business news now, Chris Edwards joins us. Chris, hi there.
12: Hello, Gloria.
0: I know this is a story you've been watching in terms of right across the country. Rogers shutting down several radio stations. What more can you tell us?
12: Yeah, let's dive a little deeper into this. Rogers is closing six radio stations across Canada. That brings it down to 44 in total. They'll be in Calgary and, of course, Sportsnet 650 in Vancouver. And this is effective immediately.
0: Right. 1130 as well. WX 1130. I know you're going to have more updates on this, but you've also been looking at some eye-catching numbers for Canada's international trade. Yet another surplus. So what's driving that?
12: This time, it's metals and minerals. Statistics Canada reported this morning our trade surplus widened in May to over $4 billion. That's the highest it's been in 4 years and the fourth month in a row that there's been a trade surplus. Now, the biggest driver here were metal ores like aluminum and also what are called non-metallic minerals, in other words, fertilizers. Exports of those rose by 16% in May. That was helped along by the war in Iran, which has choked off the global supply of fertilizer. But speaking of Iran, Canada's energy exports actually plateaued in May. In fact, they dropped by 2%, or at least the value of our energy exports. That was after rising over 40% from February to April. We spoke to BMO senior economist Robert Kavcik about that.
13: So most of the increase has been driven by the run-up in oil prices that we saw during the U.S.-Iran conflict. And we know that since May, what has happened, oil prices have come down below $70. So probably about as quickly as the trade surplus widened out, we're going to see it come back down the other way, probably closer to balance in the next few months or so.
12: Exports to the U.S., meanwhile, rose 1.5% to over $50 billion. Again, the fourth month in a row where that number has gone up, even though the government is trying to diversify trade away from the United States.
0: Right. Well, speaking of U.S. trade, a rather startling survey was just released today. It shed some light on how Canadian manufacturers are feeling about moving to the U.S. So what does that tell us?
12: It says 4 in 10 Canadian manufacturing companies are either considering moving to the U.S. or are already in the process of doing so. 57% say they've paused, reduced, or canceled major investments right now, and 11% plan to move their headquarters to the United States. This is from a survey by consulting firm KPMG. They spoke to executives at 275 Canadian manufacturers.

0: manufacturers back in May. Now, the primary reasons for wanting to move south are to get around tariffs and avoid trade uncertainty. But there were other structural issues within Canada as well that were cited, like higher corporate taxes, expensive housing for workers, and a desire for cheaper energy. I spoke with KPMG's Anamika Gadia about the results this morning. She co-authored the study and mentioned Canadian companies are making these decisions now. We're no longer in a period of wait and see.
1: The survey is pretty clear in showing that endurance mode is not going to continue forever, and that companies are starting to move out of the endurance mode into making long-term decisions. And they're not waiting for the outcome of the trade uncertainty. They're making those decisions based on, you know, the sort of trade reality that exists today. And they're starting to shift their investment dollars to the U.S.
0: Now, manufacturing accounts for more than 10% of Canada's GDP. So if a meaningful number of manufacturers leave for the U.S., that will have a very big impact on the economy.
2: Well, yeah. You know, it seems that nothing can please tech investors these days, Chris. I mean, this morning, Samsung announced some huge profits and their stock still went down?
0: Yes. Samsung announced their Q2 numbers this morning, and by most metrics, they were a complete success. Samsung's profit increased by 19 times year over year, from about $4.5 billion Canadian in Q2 of 2025 to $84 billion in Q2 of 2026. That beat projections as well. Now, this is all because of the AI data center boom. What else? Samsung creates the computer chips that go into the AI data centers, so that explains the huge jump. But today, their stock is down at one point by 10%. In fact, it pulled down the Dow and the NASDAQ. And that's because investors say they're worried that the AI infrastructure spending boom is starting to slow down. And they were expecting even higher revenues for Samsung. So it gives you an idea of how high stakes this game has become.
2: No kidding. No kidding. So tough to predict. People being cautious. And we've been hearing for so long about this AI infrastructure spend as well. I'm glad you're on it, Chris. Thank you.
0: Thanks, Gloria.
2: That is Chris Edwards. Chris brings us business updates every afternoon here at On the Coast. And you'll get fresh updates tomorrow morning, too, when you listen to Stephen Quinn and the early edition Fresh Business at 6:25 and 7:25 every weekday morning. Here's a story we've been concentrating on today. It is a sad day for AM radio fans here in Vancouver. The airwaves got a little quieter this morning as Rogers Sports and Media ceased broadcasting Sportsnet 650 and News 1130. They are among six radio stations shutting down across the country, and the company said in a statement this was a difficult but necessary decision. So Rogers cited declining audience and revenue trends as the reason. A Rogers spokesperson told CBC News that the cuts affect 230 jobs, with 80 of them in radio. So joining us now to talk about the impact is Brian Weeb. Brian teaches a sports journalism class at BCIT. Brian, hello there.
3: Hi, Gloria. Thanks for having me on.
2: So what was your initial reaction when you heard the news?
3: I actually said to my partner that it felt like I'd been punched in the stomach, to be honest, because in addition to teaching that sports broadcasting course at BCIT, I'm also the program head for the radio arts and entertainment program at BCIT. And so that's a full-time program for students looking to get a diploma in what we teach. And so I was shaken up quite a bit, actually.
2: Well, sure. And again, 80 radio jobs, 230 jobs overall. And these stations, they have been local fixtures for years. I mean, what do you think Vancouver has lost today?
3: I think the biggest thing that Vancouver has lost is anytime a news outlet that is trusted and reputable goes dark, then the audience is being not served in a way that it should be. And in a market the size of Vancouver and Metro Vancouver, including Vancouver Island, it's just something that it's a disservice to audience members. The more varied voices of trusted media that you have, the better the audience is served, the more information that we get, the more of our stories in our region and in our province can be told. And so I think that on the side of News 1130, for sure, a major piece of Vancouver's and BC's stories being told has been lost.
2: Well, and I have so many colleagues here at CBC.

0: BC that work there. And I mean, I started right out of BCIT at CKWX News way back in the day as well. Dan Burritt comes from there. Tanya Fletcher, Anita Bath. I mean, what are you hearing from colleagues and peers who've worked in radio and worked in sports broadcasting?
1: I mean, it's just sadness, you know? It's just something where we recognize, obviously, as a school that is training these skills for people to create the type of content that people want, regardless of what platform that's on, that it's just sad for so many that have worked at that building in at Rogers, and, you know, also a starting ground for folks like yourself. And so many of our graduates that do want to go into news radio proper or sports radio proper, the opportunities for them are just becoming smaller and smaller. And that's kind of sad, too.
0: It sure is. I mean, so as I mentioned, Rogers has said it's a declining audience and revenue trends behind these closures. So what do you see there? Is this a sign that traditional AM radio model, I mean, is it fundamentally broken in this country?
1: I think that traditional radio, in terms of making millions of dollars, or maybe as much millions of dollars that Rogers wants it to make, is something that isn't going to exist for much longer, if it exists now. But I also don't feel like radio has been around for a long, long time. And I think, like a lot of other media platforms, it just has to adapt. And I know that Rogers said today that the website for City News 1130 will still exist, and they'll publish content there, and they still have a TV station in Vancouver with City News. But I think that, and it's the same thing we tell our students, to be honest, Gloria, is that you have to be able to adapt, and you have to be flexible, and you have to recognize that maybe the folks that, say, are out of work across the country now as a result of this, maybe they need to bet on themselves, and they are trusted voices in each of the markets that they were working in. And so maybe now they can go out and build an audience and build advertisers coming to them. And there have been people that, when other stations have been shut down, that have done that and done it quite successfully. It's a different model because it's a grind for sure to get the revenue, to be able to keep the lights on and be able to keep the talent on the air. I put in air quotes because it's not really on the air anymore. It's over the internet. But I think that it's still a reasonable thing that people can do if they want to. It's just different.
0: It's just different, indeed. You know, people relied on Sportsnet 650 for the play-by-play commentary for the Vancouver Canucks. We're hearing from Rogers that they're going to move those game broadcasts to another Rogers-owned station in Vancouver. But how do you think fans are reacting, Hal, and the effect on Canucks coverage?
1: What I've seen on social media today, and I, admittedly, my social media feeds are in a bit of a vacuum, but I will, like, it's outrage, it's shock, it's anger, and it's the fact that, you know, there's a lot of podcasts and websites out there that produce a lot of Canucks content, but those aren't the people that necessarily have access to every practice the Canucks have, you know, travel to some road games with the team. That's something that in a lot of independent media outlets aren't able to do. And I do know that, you know, in over the years, the Canucks and some other NHL teams and other professional teams for that matter, they haven't necessarily looked upon independent media platforms as reputable sports reporters and sports journalists. And so I think that until they embrace that as a whole, that it's a big loss for that. And I mean, the idea of putting play-by-play on FM broadcasting where the format is music is a bit strange, to say the least.
0: Well, I hear this move comes after another big announcement by Rogers Communications, where they announced they become the sole owner of Maple Leaf Sports and Entertainment. That's the parent company of the Toronto Maple Leafs, the Toronto Raptors. What does this say to you about the company's dedication to British Columbia or Western Canadian sports?
1: Yeah, I think after what we saw in Calgary as well, with the new station there and the sports station there, that, in Vancouver, we sort of have this idea that Toronto forgets about us, or it's like we don't exist outside of that center of the universe. And I think that for a lot of people in the audience, and audience members of those two radio stations in Vancouver today, they're feeling forgotten again. And the fact that it comes on the heels of this $4+ billion acquisition, and then the next day they hear Rogers saying, well, it's not a feasible business model anymore. You know, he kind of asked those questions of like, well, you just needed $4+ billion to conduct this transaction. You're telling us the two aren't related? Like, it's a reasonable question for someone to ask in thinking about that. And so I sort of think the same thing where I go, you know, Rogers is doing okay if it, you know, for only 25% of those sports properties is $4+ billion, there's money there.
0: Well, Brian, again, as someone who teaches sports journalism right here in the area at BCIT, what would be your message to your students today?
1: You know, it's the message our students have been given from us for a number of years, and it's A, be flexible and adaptable. The other thing is that bet on yourself. And so in an area where, and especially on the sports side, I'll say this, we know that our students can succeed when they find their niche. And so there's still a lot of niches out there. We've seen it with the World Cup in Vancouver. Like, there is, in my opinion, not enough independent coverage of, say, MLS and the Whitecaps and soccer in British Columbia. Yet we've seen the passion that people have had during this World Cup. And so I think that once we tell our students that, you know, once you find that niche, yes, it's a grind. Yes, it's difficult. But if you're passionate about what the content is that you're creating, the platform itself with the world of the internet can open so many doors that you know, this isn't necessarily something the news today that to be, for them, young people, to be upset about. It's a door that could be opened for them. And I hope it's a door that's opened for the folks at News 1130 and Sportsnet 650, where they recognize, like, you know, they've got the talent, they've got the drive, they've got the passion, they might be able to make a go of it as well. It's no different than what we tell our students. And some people have done that since we've seen stations shut down by Bell Media as well. And we've had students go to those independent places and do internships and practicums and get a really good experience. So again, the door is open there. It's just looks a little different than it did maybe 10 or 15, 20 years ago.
0: No, that's a really good way of describing it, Brian. Listen, thank you very much for your time. I'm sorry it's under these circumstances, but we do appreciate hearing from you.
1: My pleasure, Gloria. Thanks again.
0: That's Brian Weeb, a sports broadcasting instructor for BCIT's journalism program. This morning, Rogers abruptly cut off the local Sportsnet 650 and News 1130 AM radio channels. You are listening to On the Coast. We've had our eye on the game between Switzerland and Colombia that just finished in a shootout. Here's a hint of the winner. Switzerland's goal song. So yes, Switzerland has defeated Colombia in a shootout. Switzerland moves on. Colombia is out. Oh my goodness, a lot of chagrin for the Colombia fans. Yes. Ali, there are tens of thousands of them in the city right now. Yellow shirts blanket Vancouver right now. Mm-hmm. We're about to see a big stream of them coming from BC mm-hmm. Place Stadium.
2: They'll be looking down in the street as they walk. I'm so sorry,
0: guys. That was
2: guys.
0: A tense match.
2: It
0: that
2: is a
0: was
2: very
0: a
2: tense
0: match.
2: But a game well fought, though.
0: No score right up until the shootout. That was really crazy. Okay, what else are you watching on the roads?
2: In New Westminster, I see a crash report westbound on 6th Avenue parallel to Stewartson Way. But overall, that area is quite troubled for drivers there when you do the loop to get onto Queensboro. And in New West, there's also another crash reported on southbound on 8th Avenue and Royal Avenue as well. So if there's any details you'd like to let us know, our text line is 236-330-2623, and I'll be back again in 10 minutes.
0: Thank you very much. And Darius Madavi came into the studio here right when that shootout was happening. Can you imagine being in that place when the weight of the world, the weight of your country is on your shoulders for those free kicks?
3: It would be a bad choice.
0: Yeah, that's pressure.
3: Me up there.
0: Okay. We won't put you in that position,
3: okay,
0: but pressure is on.
3: Goodness.
0: What's the forecast?
3: All right. We've got some more sunshine on the way, but first, a slight chance of some precipitation overnight tonight into early tomorrow morning. It doesn't seem like anywhere is going to get hit very hard. It'll probably be some pretty light shower activity or a drizzle even. But that should move through pretty quickly, maybe lingering into early tomorrow morning. And then as we get into tomorrow, temperatures around 20 to 21 degrees by the water, maybe 24 or 25 inland. And that's going to hold through the rest of the week. We're going to keep having this inflow, which hopefully will keep pushing that nasty smoke-filled air away from the coast and pushing, keeping it out and pushed up into the atmosphere.
0: Okay.
3: That's the hope, at least. And then for the rest of the week, Wednesday right through Saturday, mixed skies, and then a slight chance of showers returning on Saturday, but very much up in the air at this point.
0: I'm enjoying the temperatures in the low 20s as opposed to the high 20s or low 30s, frankly. It's a little easier to take, and it's easier to sleep at night, too. Mm-hmm. Now, before we let you go, you've got a, I don't know if it's a fun fact. It's an interesting fact about what happens when you're swallowed by a snake.
3: That's fair. I agree. Maybe a fun fact was stretching it a bit on this one. We're talking about non-venomous snakes, like pythons, boas, the ones that famously ambush their prey and then they eat it whole. And you might have seen photos of these snakes really, their stomachs really extended because some massive thing that they ate. And let me tell you, if a snake was to eat an adult human, one of these snakes, it would take a full month to digest the body. So they would just be resting, sleeping it off. The digestion, you know, a bit of a food coma. But they would be able to, over the course of that month, break down nearly every part of you.
0: Like really?
3: Teeth, bones.
0: No.
3: Yeah. All of it would just be gone. Actually, scientists recently discovered they have these special cells lining their digestive tract, which lets them absorb all that extra calcium and phosphorus from breaking down those body parts. But there are a couple things that the snake would not be able to break down, and that is your teeth. Sorry, not your teeth. Your teeth are broken down. It would be your hair and your nails.
0: Oh.
3: Yeah, because they contain keratin, which snakes are not able to break down. So even though they might not seem as resilient as your teeth or your bones, hair and nails are very much able to withstand the digestive tract of the snake. So there you go. Make sure if you're going to get eaten by a snake, get your hair and nails done first.
0: Well, I was thinking about furry animals then. The fur would remain.
3: The fur would remain.
0: If they swallowed a furry animal. I'm not going down the human path on this one. I don't want to go there.
3: Yeah.
0: I just don't want to go there. That's kind of crazy, isn't it?
3: It is, yeah.
0: Yeah, have you been to countries where they have those big snakes?
3: No, and this doesn't make me particularly keen to go either.
0: We're not. Now, what do you think about FIFA and the city? I mean, this was our last BC Place game. There are still, obviously, some games and the watch parties will still be on and the FIFA fans zones will still be open, so there will still be people out, you know, as the tournament continues. But a last local game is kind of sad.
3: Yeah, it's been a great energy for the city, I think. And it's nice that Granville Street is going to stay closed. Having that be a pedestrian area, I think, will help keep the vibe in the city a little bit longer.
0: I'm curious about that, because without the FIFA vibe, what is the vibe that brings people downtown besides a stroll along there? And we're going to be talking to a couple of councillors about that after the news in any case. But thanks so much, Darius.
3: Thank you.
0: Avoid the snakes on your way back to the studio, okay? That is Darius Madavi with our look at weather and a little bit of science fun. Well, a fun fact, an interesting fact.
4: More like a gross fact.
0: It was kind of gross, thinking about the breaking down inside a snake. I'm back, baby, he says. Where are we at with traffic? I think we're going to start to see some of those fans streaming out of BC Place any moment, Allie, but what are you watching on the roads?
4: Okay, let's look at North Vancouver first, though. It's very much a crawl on Highway 1 in North Vancouver, so it starts from the upper level stretch, and it's heavily delayed, and the drive is mostly stopped until Dollarton Highway, but you will get moving once you actually get on the Ironworkers. But once you hit the cast here, there's more stoppages around Boundary Road between Vancouver and Burnaby, and you won't see much relief until you get to the middle of the Burnaby Lake stretch. And also in Port Coquitlam, the low heat highway as well is seeing a lot of volume both ways, starting from United Boulevard until Pitt River Road. And the Massey Tunnel is also very busy both ways as well, and I'll be back again in 10 minutes.
0: Okay, thank you very much. And as I mentioned, Vancouver's time as FIFA host city has come to an end after the final game at BC Place today. Two Vancouver City councillors are going to join us. We'll talk about how we fared as a host. What was the impact of FIFA on the city?
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9: Before there was Katie Lang, before Peaches or Chapel Roan, there was Carol Pope. She was Canada's first queer female rock star. Maybe you remember High School Confidential. Carol's going to tell you all about how she went from a shy book.

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1: From CBC News, The World This Hour, I'm Mike Wise. The U.S. military launched a new round of attacks against Iran. Reports say the military targeted air defense systems, surface-to-air missiles, and drone launch sites. It was in response to Iranian attacks on three merchant ships in the Strait of Hormuz. Iran is calling the new strikes a breach of the recent deal to end hostilities in the region. U.S. prosecutors say 24 people have been arrested around the world tied to organized crime groups based in India. Three of the arrests were made by police in Canada. RCMP Commissioner Michael Duhem says the criminals inflicted pain on communities across the globe.
2: Some of the most cruel and wide-reaching criminals whose crimes range from kidnapping to extortion to murder to shootings to arson to drug trafficking and many others. These groups are known to prey on the less fortunate to carry out the criminal activities.
1: They are related to the killing of Canadian Hardeep Singh Nijjar, a prominent Sikh leader. His murder outside a Sikh temple in British Columbia sparked a diplomatic row between Canada and India in 2023. The U.S. has indicted a total of 37 suspects, all connected to a criminal network run by Indian gangster Lawrence Bishnoi. Rogers Sports and Media is taking six of its radio stations off the air. It's shutting down both its Sportsnet and news radio stations in Vancouver and Calgary, along with its news radio stations in Kitchener and Halifax. The closure affects about 80 jobs. Nearly half of the rural municipalities and six First Nations in Manitoba are under local states of emergency. Multiple rounds of thunderstorms and heavy rain has caused overland flooding, infrastructure damage, and destroyed crops. Karen Pauls reports.
3: Roads washed out, a hospital flooded. Last week, parts of western Manitoba got up to 2 months' worth of rain in just hours. Lance Jacobson is the mayor of Swan River.
4: Anger and tensions are starting to build up here because there's just too much bureaucracy holding people back to help individuals in our community.
3: One of the main hospitals in the region had to evacuate patients because of flooding. Dauphin pharmacist Barrett Precision says everyone is chipping in to help, using helicopters, boats, even drones.
5: Doing whatever we can to get people medications in urgent times.
3: Brandon Mayor Jeff Fawcett says crews are building up dikes along the Assiniboine River in Manitoba's second biggest city.
6: Their crest is probably likely on Sunday.
3: The military is assessing the hardest hit areas, but so far hasn't said what role it can play. Karen Pauls, CBC News, Winnipeg.
1: NATO leaders are pledging tens of billions of dollars in new military contracts. The arms deals are being announced at the NATO summit in Ankara, Turkey. The projects are spurred by pressure from the U.S. to increase spending on Europe's defense. Prime Minister Mark Carney says Ottawa's latest procurement of submarines from a German-Norwegian company contribute to that goal.
7: We made the right decision for Canada. We made the right decision for NATO. We have an opportunity of intense interoperability. Are fulfilling our increased responsibilities in the Arctic down through into the Baltic.
1: Canadian officials say the country is on track to meet a spending promise of 5% of GDP on defense by 2035. Reform UK leader Nigel Farage is quitting Parliament amid an investigation into his finances, but the populist politician says he will run for re-election in the same riding. Farage was facing a parliamentary probe over gifts he received but did not declare. His resignation automatically freezes that. Farage says a by-election means people will be the judge of his actions.
8: It's a chance to stick two fingers up to the entire establishment, to frankly tell them where to go. I've done nothing wrong.
1: The investigation can resume if Farage is re-elected. Critics say it's a maneuver aimed at delaying scrutiny of his ethical conduct. And that's your World This Hour. For CBC News, I'm Mike Wise.
9: Thank you very much, Mike. And thanks for joining us here for On the Coast this afternoon. I'm Gloria Makarenko. Well, just minutes ago, Vancouver wrapped up its final FIFA match at BC Place Stadium. So in a moment, we're going to get a little bit reflective. Two Vancouver City councillors are going to join us here in studio. We'll talk about just the fan excitement and FIFA's impact on the city. And you're welcome to weigh in if you have some thoughts. So feel free to send us an email or a text. Also, big story internationally. Today we learned the imprisoned leader of the Bishnoi gang has been charged with ordering the assassination of pro-Khalistan activist Hardeep Singh Nijjar in Surrey. So we're going to have more details on that coming up later this half hour. Right now, Rob Zimmerman is with us with more local news. Rob?
10: Gloria, the province is preparing legal action against artificial intelligence company OpenAI in the wake of the Tumbler Ridge shooting. One person is dead after a fire in Coquitlam destroyed one home and damaged two others. And BC nurses have expanded their job action and set up a picket line outside Vancouver General Hospital. More local news coming up at the bottom of the hour.
9: Rob, thank you very much. And Ali Patarga is with me here in studio. She's not only watching all the foot traffic downtown Vancouver, got very busy all of a sudden as people stream out of BC Place Stadium. How are things looking on the roads?
11: Yeah, well, folks are spilling out of BC Place and they look like they're headed towards Granville Street, though. So keep in mind, pedestrian zone closed from Davie to Georgia. But so far, though, in terms of vehicles, I see them making their way both in and out of the downtown core. There is some activity eastbound on the Dunsmuir Viaduct heading in downtown, and as well as on Georgia Street eastbound heading out. We can see it outside. It's quite congested vehicle-wise as well. Elsewhere, though, Highway 1 from North Vancouver, from the upper level stretch to the Ironworkers to Vancouver to Burnaby, it's very, very heavy eastbound. You won't see much relief until you get close to the New West area, but once you get past over the bridge towards the Portman and then you get to Langley, you'll see some volume again for those making their way towards Abbotsford. So if you see anything on the roads, any trouble, our text line is open at 236-330-2623, and I'll be back again in 10 minutes.
9: Okay, thank you very much. Pretty nice day out there. A little bit more high cloud in the mix today. We still have warm temperatures anywhere from 22 degrees at the airport up to 27 degrees away from the water. A very slight chance we could have showers develop this evening. Not heavy showers, just a light shower tonight and maybe into early tomorrow morning. Otherwise, tomorrow looks pretty nice. It'll clear up, a mix of sun and cloud, similar temperatures to today. And we've got a dry day on Thursday as well, a mix of sun and cloud and highs around 22 degrees. So in the last half hour, the final whistle blew at BC Place Stadium. There was no score in regulation time, nor in extra time. And then Switzerland defeated Colombia in a shootout. It was pretty dramatic. It was very tense. And with that, Vancouver's historic run as a FIFA World Cup host city is coming to a close. And our CBC interns, Liz Mendez and Amber Monez, they went out to ask locals and tourists how they think Vancouver has measured up on the world stage.
12: What do you think about Vancouver as a host city?
13: Well, I think it's the best one around. I think it's been great for the country, great for the game, and Vancouver's hosting it well. I can't wait to go see a game tonight.
14: I feel like more people are talking to each other than usual. There's random music playing and people cheering for whatever team they support. Even though I might see people from opposing teams, like I'm supporting Colombia today, and we're still having good interactions and good vibes with the Switzerland team.
15: This is my seventh game that I'm going to here in Vancouver, so I kind of made that commitment to go see them all and experience all the different countries that are here. So up Vancouver, that's all I can say. Yeah, well in Vancouver, well in!
16: I think it's been unreal. It's brought so many people out into the streets and it's left a great buzz around the city, especially around the Granville area. It's been unreal to go down and watch the games.
12: Do you have a good opinion of Vancouver now from this event?
16: Yeah, for sure. It's definitely made my... when I go home, I'll definitely be missing it. And probably a big part of that would have been because of the World Cup.
9: Okay, just some reaction from some fans around the streets of Vancouver. And joining us in studio right now to talk about everything that we are experiencing as a city and what comes next, we have two Vancouver City Councillors, Lucy Maloney and Mike Klassen. A very good afternoon to you both.
17: Good afternoon.
18: Good to see you.
9: Thanks very much for being here. Mike Klassen, what did you think of that tense match between Switzerland and Colombia?
18: Well,
17: honestly, I've just been watching the Columbia fans that have poured out onto the streets outside of 700 Hamilton here. I'm seeing some long faces, but truthfully, there is no shame in having to go to a shootout. That is, those were two teams clearly very well matched. And the Columbian fans, man, oh man, they have really, really celebrated here in our city, brought so much life to the streets, and I'm sure that the party's not over for them.
9: I think you're right. Even in loss, I think they're still going to find reason to celebrate. Now, Lucy Maloney, what's your read on the excitement around the city over these past several weeks?
18: Well, I've really tried to get out to every possible different watch venue. I haven't paid for tickets to the

0: stadium. Like a lot of Vancouverites, I've chosen to invest my spending elsewhere. But I've been walking to the stadium with fans, finding out where they're marching from, and that has been so much fun. And I've spent lots of time on Granville Street, seeing what's working, what's not, what's popular, what's making it a sticky space where people want to spend time, and looking at how we can use the momentum from the World Cup and its enjoyment and its good reception from both residents and visitors alike as a springboard to investing, getting people back here and helping our own residents to enjoy our city.
1: No, we just heard some, you know, some comments from some people on the street. You were joining people as they walked down to the stadium. What did you talk to them about?
0: That's right. Well, look, I was getting some great selfies with people dressed up in their team's costumes right through all of the seven games, but also just talking to people about both visitors and businesses about what they've experienced. And some of it's been what we've expected, but some has been unexpected, like high-end restaurants have seen a 40% reduction in revenue. We've seen cheap eats places do really well. Any pub with a screen has been doing well, and it's very location-specific. So we've seen even on the parts of Granville Street that haven't got the pedestrian zone have done a lot worse than the businesses on Granville Street. So what we need to do is look at what's working and how to even out the economic benefits from having events. And I believe we really need to invest in our own homegrown arts and cultural organisations and venues and events and festivals to make sure that we've got more long-lasting and more evenly spread benefits.
1: No, you make a really good point about winners and losers, and we've been talking to many people over the past several weeks. Mike Clausen, you were here in studio with us a couple of weeks back, and you know, echoing some of the same comments that Lucy did just now. Would you like to add to that, just in terms of what we take away from this experience?
2: Well, today there was a poll that was put up by Research Co. that said that 7 in 10 Metro Vancouver residents think that this has been overall benefit for Vancouver. We know that it is going to have downstream impacts and support over the long term for our restaurants, our hotels, tourism, and economic development. 423,000 people have gone to the FIFA fan site out of the P&E since as of July 5th. That's been a huge success. The P&E Amphitheater, the Freedom Mobile Amphitheater, is now really an iconic part of our city seen around the world. And so we've seen this incredible celebration here. It's no surprise to me, Vancouver is really good at bringing people together. We are a fabulous destination for people to come and visit and enjoy our surroundings here. And so from that standpoint, it's been an absolutely smashing success for I think locals and as well for the people who've got to experience it here. It's too bad that we don't have any more matches happening here, but we know that, for example, that there will be still game days at the FIFA Fan Fest until July 19th. So there's still lots of activity to happen. And of course, just recently we moved to extend the gravel pedestrian zone to Labor Day. So I think Vancouver doesn't want the vibe to go away anytime soon, because I think it's really been a time of great pride for our city.
1: Okay. Well, I know Councillor Kirby Young was talking to us when that decision was made about extending the pedestrian zone on Granville. Lucy Maloney, do you have any concerns about that, just in light of what you just said? Those businesses along there have already benefited and stand to benefit from more pedestrian traffic. Is there some other way to equalize, you know, the benefits to other businesses in the city?
0: Well, there's two aspects of that. Firstly, I moved some amendments to the motion to extend to Labor Day. I have concerns about the costs, like other councillors and like residents. You know, when we're, as another councillor said, nickel and diming on so many other areas of expenditure, we have to be responsible about how we spend money. It is a huge expenditure. So one of my amendments was to actually extend it out to a 3-year pilot for a seasonal Montreal style closure, so that the large amount of money that we're spending now to extend it isn't just an election year expenditure. It extends out the benefit to the businesses on Granville Street and the people of Vancouver for summers, for a Montreal-style pedestrian zone.
1: Okay, a summertime closure on a regular basis over the next 3 years, you proposed.
0: Yeah, that was what the key thing that justified the very large expenditure. I moved in another

0: Labor amendment to look at ways of reducing ongoing costs of security and for engineering costs so that we can get it more manageable. We know that Montreal only spends $4 million a year on all its summer pedestrian closures, so we need to find a way of making it more manageable so that the cost and benefits align more closely.
1: Well, and Mike Klassen, we heard, you know, criticism off the top from Mayor Sim, criticism of his comments saying, look, this is going to put Vancouver on the map. And people were saying, Vancouver is already on the map. People are already coming to our city. But now that we see that the positive reaction, the energy that it's brought to the city, what do you think this event, FIFA, opens up for our city going forward?
2: So, you know, the mayor did talk about, and I think he turned out to be accurate in the scale of the success here. There were a lot of people that were skeptical right up until when the game started here. But the scale of the events that have been happening here right now have really proven themselves to be a huge success. I would say that Vancouver is always going to be present in the minds. We have had a number of events, whether it was Expo, Invictus Games, World Cup Rugby, or the 2010 Olympics and Paralympics that have helped to boost our brand. I'm led to believe that Vancouver has a approximate sort of $40 to $50 billion U.S. Global brand as a city, as a destination. But it's always good to find ways of reminding the world that we exist here, what we have to offer, and certainly being on the screens of billions of TV viewers around the world over the last few weeks is probably done. Vancouver gave us a real injection that will have a long-term economic benefits to the city.
1: Right. Lucy Maloney, I mean, do you agree with this? I'm just thinking about this extension on Granville Street. What is going to bring people downtown if not FIFA and giant footballs and giant football players and all those photo ops?
0: Yeah, and that's something that the downtown BIA is grappling with, and I know they're taking it really seriously. They've already started planning to involve more of what makes Vancouver special. And I think that you can't just say, I mean, with respect, that there's going to be a massive economic benefit to our city. There are winners and losers. We know that, for example, the P&E Fan Fest was a huge success, but that didn't even translate to benefiting the businesses close by, because people went there, they stayed there, they went home. They didn't
1: explore the neighborhood.
0: Yeah, so it's not a blanket success. It's a huge success, but there are we know we've had enormous disruptions to arts organizations and festivals having to either limit or move or cancel their events. So what I'd like to see moving forward is that we use this as a springboard to invest in what makes Vancouver special, so that if we didn't wait for events to come to town, if we actually invested in the arts and culture organisations, events, artists, like in the Olympics, where there was a huge investment, this is very different. There's been no investment by FIFA. So what we need to do is take responsibility for making sure that we're supporting what makes Vancouver special and working on that and using it as a springboard instead of losing the momentum the way we did after COVID, with losing the momentum on public pedestrianised and public spaces, losing the momentum. I mean, we did have the two-week closure during the Olympics, but of Granville Street, but then it disappeared. So we can't take it for granted that this is going to translate into circuses and bread for everybody. We have to actually have a transparent look back at what worked and what didn't, who won, who lost, and how do we invest into the future to make it a success going forward.
1: Mike Klassen, what do you make of that? I mean, building on this momentum and investing more in arts groups, more in local festivals that keep people outside and keep people engaged in the city.
2: Yeah, a lot of those things are happening, and there are plans to make sure that we can support our festivals. There's already been work that's been happening so far in this term. I would say that I really want to really acknowledge and recognize the people who sort of had the belief in what we could do here as a city, and that's really been reflected. Our businesses, our volunteers, the organizers, our team with the FIFA Secretariat at the City of Vancouver, the staff of the P&E who've really delivered and done incredible work, and mostly the people of Vancouver who I think have been great hosts and have been really embracing

0: enjoyed and embraced the fun, been a part of it. I got to do one of the Voyageur walks with all the Team Canada fans going on the last mile walk going into the toward the stadium. Those kinds are going to be the thrilling moments for me, and being at the Peony Amphitheater for one of the Team Canada games, being at the fan festival last weekend, watching the Canadian match with the place being completely sold out. This is the way Vancouver, it's the Vancouver we want to happen and want to be. And I think, again, it took some courage and a leap of faith in some ways, because this is a tough time economically, globally, and Vancouver showed that it can step up and provide an incredible celebration that the globe has been able to watch us. And I know a lot of people are going to want to come here and be a part of that. And I do think that those downstream economic benefits always result for something like this, and provided that everybody rose together and puts the work into it. But we can definitely make a great experience happen here.
1: Well, you just shared some great favorite moments with us right there. And before you go, I'll just get one or two from you, Lucy Maloney. What do you take away? What standout moments from World Cups in Vancouver?
2: Absolutely standout moments has been residents getting involved, but also absolutely seeing different teams getting along with each other so well. Like even Morocco, the Moroccan fans walking down Granville Street on Saturday afternoon after that crushing exit by the Canadian team, the Canadian fans were like saying congratulations, yeah. and it was all chill and cool. And today I saw a Switzerland fan dressed up in a cow costume with a cowbell, and Colombian fans were taking photos, selfies with him. Yeah. So it's seeing the different teams get along, the cultural mix, seeing people like me that have two teams, Australia and Canada. That's so common in Vancouver because we're such an incredible multicultural city.
1: Yeah, it has been pretty exciting, and there has been a lot of fun and a lot of camaraderie despite the fact they want to beat the other team.
2: Yeah.
1: Thanks to you both. Thanks for being here today.
0: Thanks, Gloria.
2: Thanks for having me.
1: Vancouver City Councillors Lucy Maloney and Mike Claussen, we'd like to hear from you. How are you feeling about the impact of FIFA on the city? Was there a particular moment that stood out for you? Feel free to send us an email onthecoast@cbc.ca, onthecoast@cbc.ca, or a text 236-330-2623. Ali Patarga has our latest traffic.
3: Well, in Delta on Highway 17, there is a stalled vehicle that has the eastbound right lane blocked before 80th Street or the Tilbury Connector. So do pass with caution if you're headed on that way. Crews are on site. And for those of you planning to drive out further out of town, as a result of the active Brunswick Creek wildfire, crews have had to close Highway 1 between Boston Bar Station Road and Ainslie Road North. So keep that in mind if you plan to head out. And I'll be back again with more updates momentarily.
1: Oh, look at all the fans outside on Georgia Street right now, Ali. I'm hearing some drumming. I'm thinking it's coming from that group of Colombian fans right across to the plaza there, the Queen Elizabeth Plaza.
3: Oh, wow.
1: But, I mean, well, that's what we were hearing. Like, yeah, we lost the game, but hasn't this been fun overall? And look, it was just one kick in the shootout. It was, oh, that was so close.
3: It just brings the world together, you know? Yeah. And it's just, yeah, no hard feelings, hopefully, but everybody seems to be getting along.
1: Well,
3: so
1: I'm looking forward to hear, if you're listening right now, we really would like to hear from you and your thoughts on FIFA, onthecoast@cbc.ca. A big story today from south of the border. The imprisoned leader of the Bishnoi gang has been charged with ordering the assassination of pro-Khalistan activist Hardeep Singh Nijjar in Surrey. Bill Esaly is the first assistant U.S. attorney for the Central District of California, and he made these opening comments this morning at a news conference in Los Angeles.
4: This morning, my office is unsealing three indictments charging 37 defendants with racketeering, extortion, and drug trafficking stemming from a multi-year investigation into India-based organized crime groups. As part of today's takedown, law enforcement has arrested approximately 24 defendants across the United States, Canada, and Europe, and we've executed 42 search warrants within the Central District of California and the Eastern District of California. These criminal organizations have engaged in widespread violence, including targeted killings, extortions,

0: You can see this is a international drug an organized crime operation, and you'll see some of the countries here that are implicated in today's indictments. The three indictments, again, we have three indictments. 15 of the defendants in the United States are in the United States here illegally. One of the defendants, Gurdiv Singh, even attempted to extort victims while he was in ICE custody. The first indictment is against the Lawrence Bishnoi Organized Crime Group, an international crime gang consisting of thousands of members worldwide, and charges nine defendants. It is led from India by the defendant, the lead defendant, Lawrence Bishnoi. Seven of the defendants, including the organization's figurehead, the gang's North American leader, Goldie Brar, and the gang's European leader, Rote Godara, are charged with racketeering conspiracy. The charges set forth in the indictment include allegations that the Bishnoi, that Lawrence Bishnoi and Goldie Brar directed the 2023 assassination of a prominent Sikh leader in Canada, identified by his initials HSN in the indictment. The gang used this assassination and other high-profile acts of violence to terrorize Sikh and other Indian communities, and they used acts of violence to legitimize and bolster widespread extortion schemes.
1: So that was Bill Esaley, the first assistant U.S. attorney for the Central District of California, speaking in Los Angeles this morning. Of course, this does have repercussions across our region. We're going to hear more about the arrests and the charges and the impact here in Metro Vancouver. Coming up after the 4:30 news, we're going to be joined by our CBC reporter, Jason Proctor. Okay, now it's interesting. We just got an email from Sarah who said, I realize World Cup is front and center right now, but has no one just watched the amazing game between Felix Auger-Aliassime and Djokovic? They've just gone 5.5 hours, the longest quarterfinal in Wimbledon history. Five sets. Felix only lost by 6 points in the fifth set tiebreak. I haven't heard any mention on CBC, either local or national. We need to give this guy our undivided support. It was an amazing match. Sarah, thank you so much for writing in. And it was an amazing match at BC Place Stadium today. Switzerland defeated Colombia in a shootout. Let's hear a little bit more of the Swiss celebration song.
2: Chihuahua. Chihuahua.

0: confused on that one, Allie, because at first I heard Chihuahua. I was like, maybe is this a Colombian song? No, it is a dance hit from the Swiss musician and DJ Bobo. And it's called, as you probably guessed, Chihuahua. So a little bit of a celebration for the Swiss today. Although, I don't know, I think the Colombians are still celebrating getting this far in the tournament. What are you watching on the roads?
1: Okay, well, drivers going eastbound on Highway 17 and Delta are very much slowed down right now because there's a stalled vehicle blocking the eastbound right lane just before 80th Street in Delta. So do avoid that way if you can. Elsewhere, though, downtown Vancouver is very, very congested at the moment, not just in foot traffic, but also in vehicle traffic on Georgia.
0: Okay, we'll get another update from you after the news. Thanks, Allie.
2: This is CBC News from Vancouver. Good afternoon, I'm Robert Zimmerman. Imprisoned Indian gangster Lawrence Bishnoi and his alleged associate have been charged with ordering the assassination of Sikh leader Hardeep Singh Nijjar in Surrey 3 years ago. The U.S. Justice Department says it has also dismantled three India-based transnational crime syndicates, with 24 suspects arrested around the world. Authorities say 10 fugitives in related cases are still

0: welcome to chime in on that as well. And speaking of coming and going, ferries and beyond, Ali Patarga, what are you watching in traffic?
1: Well, crews are still dealing with that stalled vehicle in Delta eastbound that has the right lane blocked before 80th Street or the Tilbury Connector. So do pass with caution right now. I can see that drivers are really delayed along that stretch. And in downtown Vancouver, it's heavy, both in traffic in terms of feet and in wheels. So drivers do drive carefully as there are more pedestrians walking around than usual. It's busy on Georgia eastbound as well as on Howe and Seymour Streets parallel to the Granville pedestrian zone closed off between Georgia and Davie. And people are also making their way out of the downtown core. It's also busy on Main Street southbound and eastbound on Terminal. If you see any trouble on the roads, our text line is 236-330-2623. And I'll be back again with more updates in 10 minutes.
0: Thanks very much, Ali. A lot of cloud out there this afternoon, but still it's warm. Temperatures between 22 and 27 degrees. There is a chance we could see some light showers early this evening. But clearing skies after that. The lows overnight around 14 degrees. Very slight chance of morning showers tomorrow. Then a mix of sun and cloud for the rest of the day. And Thursday, too, a mix of sun and cloud and highs around 22 degrees. So the head of the Bishnoi gang, who is already in prison, has been charged with ordering the assassination of pro-Khalistan activist Hardeep Singh Nijjar in Surrey. That is just one of 37 people who have been charged with crimes ranging from extortion, drug trafficking, and shootings. 24 people have also been arrested for allegedly participating in three India-based transnational organized crime groups. And three of those people were arrested this morning here in BC by the RCMP. Our CBC reporter Jason Proctor was in court this afternoon, and he's with us in studio right now. Jason, hello there.
2: Hello, Gloria.
0: So take us through, what did the U.S. and Canadian authorities spell out today with these indictments?
2: Yeah, so, I mean, as you know, we've been following this sort of extortion, shootings, murders, etc., a crisis for years now. So suddenly you have this massive announcement, a joint announcement between the U.S. authorities and Canadian authorities in Los Angeles this morning. They call it Operation Hardball, and they have unsealed three indictments against three separate Indian-based transnational crime groups, which have been linked to extortion, murder, firearms offenses, drug trafficking in the U.S. and Canada, and actually as well in Europe. And so they name these 37 people. The name that will be familiar to many people here is Lawrence Bishnoi, the head of the Lawrence Bishnoi gang, who has been tied through this indictment to the assassination of Hardeep Singh Nijjar, as you mentioned, in June 2023 in Surrey. And so specifically, the indictment says that he provided one of his co-conspirators with a photograph and multiple addresses for Nijjar to facilitate his killing. And as we know, there's four accused here who are going through the processes pre-trial in relation to that.
0: So you mentioned Lawrence Bishnoi. He's been in prison, as you point out, but since 2015,
2: yeah,
0: in fact. So how does this indictment fit in with what we know about him?
2: Well, I mean, to some degree, they lay out a lot of what we already know about the Bishnoi gang and the way it works. He's been actually, you know, active in Indian student politics, got to start back in the 2010s. As you say, was arrested in 2015, sort of his network switched to criminal activity. Very much associated with sort of recruiting from disadvantaged young people in India who, according to this indictment, are then recruited to come to Canada and the U.S. on student visas. That's very much what we've heard in immigration proceedings that we've covered in relation to this, where they become part of this army of foot soldiers. According to our reporting, at one point, the Bishnoi gang itself sent a letter to Abbotsford police bragging about having 1,000, you know, foot soldiers ready to carry out extortion in B.C., saying, you know, everybody has to pay their taxes. This indictment ties the Bishnoi gang to a few specific incidents here. One, the shooting at the home of a popular Indian, the Vancouver home of a popular Indian actor and singer in 2023. Also,

0: lost as recently as last summer, being tied to the extortion attempt of an owner of an immigration business in Surrey. Now, it's Bishnoi and his former lieutenant, Goldie Brar, who are named in this and very much kind of painted, you know, as part of the organization doing this. I should say what we know, which is not contained in this indictment, is there's since appears to have been a split between these two. And now there are other groups working in Canada as well.
1: So what can you tell us about the Canadians who were arrested today?
0: Yeah, and it's important to kind of to understand this, to separate these three indictments, because the three Canadians who have been arrested, who I went to see at BC Supreme Court this afternoon for their first appearance for extradition proceedings to the U.S., they are named as part of a separate indictment that is connected to what is an alleged cross-border and through U.S. and Canada drug trafficking, you know, ring, basically, to smuggle drugs in and out. And at one point, the man who was accused of being the head of this was, you know, apparently said he wanted to start a new cartel. They appeared in court this afternoon. They were arrested today in BC. I can tell you they looked fairly shell-shocked. Ravinder Dada, the guy who's allegedly the head of this, had family members in the courtroom. We can't say what was said at the court because there's been a publication ban put on the proceedings for now. But again, they certainly looked absolutely shocked. And his family told me, because I said, well, have you seen the news out of the U.S.? And they said, yes, but we're trying to figure out how does our family connect in any way to this?
1: Okay. Well, what else stood out to you from what happened in court today?
0: Well, I mean, really, you know, to see the family there wondering where this goes next. I think also because of the way this has been unfolded, for instance, the other indictment is in relation to another gang, which is also accused of being run out of an Indian jail cell. A different person, not Lawrence Bishnoi. This is somebody named Jagu Bhagwan Puria, who is accused of working with somebody here to facilitate the sort of movement of drugs around between Canada and the U.S. But the word Bishnoi doesn't appear in that indictment or the indictment of the other people. So yet the way it's been unfolded, you'd sort of think that they're all connected. And that's the danger.
1: Are they, though? I mean, it seems strange that they would have these three separate investigations, one press conference. I mean, what is the connection between these three groups?
0: Well, the connection right now is that the FBI and the RCMP say these are Indian transnational crime groups operating in Canada and the U.S. and responsible for all this kind of havoc. You know, the ultimate connections between them. And it should be bared in mind, none of these people who were arrested today, you know, they're all innocent at this moment. That, you know, none of the charges have been proven against them. You know, one of the other interesting things that was not really mentioned at the press conference, and we're trying to get some answers on because it's very interesting in relation to the drug trafficking, is that there's an accusation that one of those three accused was working with a member of the CBSA, the Canada Border Services Agency, to get information, to coordinate logistics for, smuggling and basically, to get word of CBSA operations so that they could time their runs in and out of the U.S. So very interesting. I've asked the CBSA. They've referred me to the RCMP. So we're trying to find out, well, what's going on there?
1: The plot thickens.
0: The plot. There is a lot to this plot. It's very thick. And, you know, I should say, there is so much that has gone on here. This has wreaked so much havoc in communities across this country. So, you know,
1: you've been following the extortion crisis here in Metro Vancouver for the past year or so, watching the Canadian cases, of course. So what should we take away from all of this?
0: Well, I mean, the proof will be in the pudding. They've arrested 37 people. Bishnoi was already in jail. And Goldie Brar is at large, I should say, his, you know, sub-lieutenant turned rival. They have never been shy about taking responsibility for these actions. That's part of their MO. In fact, you know, there's videos that they post saying, you know, we're coming up.

0: after you. So I guess what we want to see out of this is what impact this will ultimately have on all of this, because this crisis has been going on unabated to some degree for the past year.
1: Jason, thank you so much for being here.
0: Thank you.
1: My goodness, still a lot of avenues to explore here.
0: Endless work for a reporter.
1: Okay, that is our CBC reporter, Jason Proctor. Right now it's 4:46, and Ali Patarga, she's got her eye on traffic for us today. What kinds of problem areas are emerging?
2: Well, in Burnaby, I see a crash report eastbound on the Lougheed Highway past the Cape Horn, and the Lougheed Highway section between United and Pitt River are seeing major delays. It's affecting both directions where the corridor reaches Farm Road. And I'm sorry, it's not in Burnaby, it's in Port Coquitlam. But staying on that highway, though, there's also a reported crash around the exit on Ottawa Street. So if you have any information about those incidents, our text line is open. But in downtown Vancouver, looks like most major streets are busy on both directions. Hastings Street around Gastown, East Pender, Howe Street, and Georgia Street eastbound, and Georgia Street closer to the Stanley Park Causeway as well. And some relief as well in Delta on Highway 17. Crews have just cleared that stalled vehicle by the Tilbury Connector. I see motorists going that route are still quite delayed, but volume should improve momentarily. And I'll be back again with more updates in 10 minutes.
1: Ali, thank you very much. Well, have you heard? BC Ferries has been canceling reservations and sailings between Vancouver and the Sunshine Coast today, and there could be more cancellations this week. So this has left a lot of Sunshine Coast residents feeling stranded, or people trying to get to the Sunshine Coast. And all day, people have been sharing photographs of half-filled ferries on social media, wondering when they will be able to travel. So in a statement to CBC News, BC Ferries says there is a mechanical issue with berth 1 at the Langdale Terminal. So that means ferry loading is restricted to the main vehicle deck only. Well, CBC's Alana Kelly spoke with Silas White, the mayor of Gibson's, about the impact on his community.
3: It's devastating. It's absolutely devastating. My inbox is full. I've got nothing but phone calls all morning long from residents who from both sides. I'm hearing from people who have family members stuck on the other side who cannot find a reservation to get back home. Young people often. I just heard from a grandmother whose daughter is stuck there with a 3-year-old in Horseshoe Bay, and with no way of finding a way home on the reservation. I mean, one thing I really want to highlight, though, is that when it comes to medical appointments, I have been talking to BC Ferries, and that's absolutely a priority for them to honor. Keep the TAP system going, the TAP form system going, and honor medically assured loading.
1: So that was the mayor of Gibson speaking with the CBC earlier this afternoon. BC Ferries did say in its statement that it plans to honor reservations for medical appointments. And we also heard from a local business owner today. Here's CBC reporter Alana Kelly speaking with Jesse Price, the owner of Good Friday's General Store in Gibson's.
4: It's very frustrating because the announcement, I mean, obviously it's incredibly disruptive to tons of people's lives, but it's also very vague. There's a lot of sort of misinformation, it sort of seems like. No one really knows what's exactly going on. I think there's been a lack of communication overall about what exactly the problem is shaping up to look like, how long it's going to last. Obviously they're trying to push for everyone making a reservation, but then you're showing up to these boats, and we're seeing content from today of some of these ferries running with a ton of space on them. So here people are fighting for reservations, and yet there's availability on the lower decks of the boats. So it's just quite disruptive.
1: So that was Jessica Price, business owner in Gibson, speaking with the CBC today. And on the line with us right now is Andrew Appleton. Andrew is a Sunshine Coast resident. He's just arrived in Hope for his family vacation. Andrew, hello there.
5: Hi, Gloria.
1: So you left the Sunshine Coast this morning. Just take us through. When did you hear about the ferry cancellations?
5: Well, I luckily had a reservation for

0: this morning a few days ago, but really last night was when it all kind of hit the fan and realizing, how am I going to get home? I wasn't planning on canceling my camping trip, which I finally got set up now. I don't know if you can hear the water of the Coquihalla River behind me, but I've got some peace and tranquility right now. But yeah, this morning was definitely hectic trying to figure out how I'm going to get me and my kids home on the 10th when I have to be home. And I still don't have a reservation, so I don't know what I'm going to do.
1: Okay, well, and what communication have you had with BC Ferries about what that trip home could look like?
0: You know what? I've got through to their call-in line a few times, and all they can say is that you just have to keep checking in online. We're going to release some reservations at some point down the road, and just kind of really vague answers. And, you know, like to echo Jessica, your previous caller, there, when I came on this morning, the ferry was half full on the bottom deck. There was at least 100 cars that could have made it on the bottom deck. And the reason for that is that they're telling everybody that there's no drive-up tickets, right? You have to reserve. So people just aren't driving up, and then there's half the ferry gone.
1: Right. Well, and you heard me read that part of that statement that BC Ferries provided to us. They say that it's a mechanical issue with berth one at the Langdale terminal. So they're only able to load the main vehicle deck. I mean, what does that tell you?
0: Yeah, that's right. And that's what I was saying, is that main vehicle deck is only half full, just because of the reservation policy where you can't drive up. But yeah, I know what you're talking about. That the lower bottom deck is the one that's half full, and it's sailing with, you know, 100 cars being left behind when they could have, you know, tried to fill that up.
1: So, again, what we are hearing from BC Ferries, they initially said the issue could persist until July 15th, you know, where they could, you know, rectify the problems with the berth one. And they now say they're working to fix it by this weekend. Where does that leave you and your family?
0: Well, I've got to be home by the 10th, so I'm just going to pack up when it's ready to, when it's time to pack up my campsite. I'm going to drive back to Horseshoe Bay. And if they don't have a spot for me, I'm just going to set up my tent right up there. And I've got it right in the back of my car. I've got marshmallows. I've got everything. I'm just going to set up a little campsite right at Horseshoe Bay and just wait for the next ferry.
1: Okay. Well, tell me more about the plans to the camping trip then in the Hope area. And I know there was the wildfire burning about 65 kilometers away. Are you getting any smoke from that wildfire in your campsite?
0: Not really. We did see the kind of the smoke pluming up from over the hills, but it was quite far from where we're camping. So we're going to play it by ear, but I don't see anything immediately right now. So we're safe for now.
1: Andrew, listen, thank you so much for taking time for us. Enjoy those toasted marshmallows today. I guess you can't have a campfire. There must be a way you can toast some marshmallows, though. But we wish you well on your trip home, okay?
0: That's right. It was an honor, Gloria. I'm a longtime listener, so that was a treat, and thank you.
1: Well, thank you very much. That's Andrew Appleton. He lives on the Sunshine Coast, and we'd like to hear from you. Have you been impacted by the BC Ferries cancellations? Feel free to send us an email onthecoast@cbc.ca, or you can send us a text, 236-330-2623. I hope we're in your list of contacts by now, 236-330-2623. Hey, there's a new album from Madonna. It's been 7 years since she released a record. This is called Confessions 2. It's a follow-up to her 2005 album, Confessions on a Dance Floor. Here's Madonna. This is called I Feel So Free.

0: Free, and that is the opening track from her new album, Confessions 2. First album in 7 years. That's a big deal in the world of music.
1: Oh, yeah. That's her longevity. It's quite commendable.
0: Way to go, Madonna. Okay, where are we at with traffic, Allie?
1: Well, let's talk about that ferry route that we were discussing earlier. So do note that BC Ferries has canceled the 605 sailings departing Horseshoe Bay for tonight, tomorrow, and Thursday. That's resulting from crews having to need some relief from tending to that to the mechanical complexities of the vessel. So if your booking was canceled or moved, do get in touch with customer service. And we're also still looking for more information as well on what's happening on Lougheed Highway after the Cape Horn. And that's currently affecting both directions in Port Coquitlam. And I'll be back again with more updates in 10 minutes.
0: Allie, thank you very much for that. Mainly cloudy out there. Warm, though, 22 to 27 degrees is the range. And we could see a few showers this evening and tomorrow morning. Otherwise, we're in for another mix of sun and cloud for the next few days. BC nurses are on the picket line today at Vancouver General Hospital. We're going to hear from a nursing professor what kinds of conditions nurses are facing now.
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